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0: Today,
1: tomorrow,
0: and always.
1: Lucky Strike means fine tobacco. So round, so firm, so fully packed, so free and easy on the draw. In a cigarette, it's the tobacco that counts. And Lucky Strike means fine tobacco. Yes, first, last, and always, Lucky Strike means fine tobacco. The finer, the lighter, the naturally milder Lucky Strike tobacco. So for real deep down smoking enjoyment, smoke that smoke of fine tobacco, Lucky Strike.

Broadcasting for the military personnel at Fitzsimmons Hospital in Denver, Colorado. The Lucky Strike program starring Don Wilson. With Mary Livingston, Phil Harris, Rochester, Larry Stevens, and yours truly, Jack Benny.

0: And now, ladies and gentlemen, it gives me great pleasure to introduce a man whose voice is familiar to millions. A man whose personality and charm has captivated the listening audience of America. A man whose good humor and contagious laughter has brought sunshine and happiness into homes from coast to coast. The star of the Lucky Strike program, Don Wilson.
1: Thank you, and hello again. This is Don Wilson talking. And Jack, I want to thank you very much for introducing me as the star.
0: You're welcome. It's the last time I'll ever play gin rummy with you. And such silly stakes.
1: Well, it's your own fault. You won't play for money.
0: All right, I lost and I had to introduce you. But, Don, why are you so anxious to be the star of the show tonight?
1: Well, Jack, it's a matter of pride. You see, we're broadcasting from Denver, Colorado, and Denver happens to be my hometown.
0: Oh, well, Don, you should have told me. Come on, fellas, let's give him another hand. Come on. Well, so you were born right here in Denver, eh, Don?
1: That's right, Jack.
0: Well, you've gone a long way since then. I bet your folks are very proud of you being a big radio announcer.
1: Well, frankly, Jack, they're just a little disappointed.
0: Disappointed?
1: Yes. When I was born, my father thought I was going to be a jockey.
0: Oh, for heaven. Don, a jockey only weighs about 97 pounds.
1: Well, that's what I weighed when I was born.
0: Yes, I should have known. I'll bet your bassinet was the only one equipped with a block and tackle. What a baby. The block and tackle must have come in handy for talcum powder operations. Hey, Don?
1: Oh, Jack, you can kid me all you want to, but I was the cutest baby you ever saw.
0: I can imagine.
1: Yes, sir. Say, here's a picture of me when I was 8 months old.
0: Let's see that, Don. Well, I'll be darned. That is cute. There you are, riding on your father's back.
1: No, Jack. No, that's my father riding on my back.
0: Oh, yeah. I got mixed up because his feet were dangling there. You know what? Anyway, Don, it must make you very happy to be back in your own hometown. And to show you...
2: Hello, Jack. Hi, you fellas.
0: Oh, hello, Mary. Yes, sir. Well, Mary, I've never seen you looking so sweet. And that two-piece outfit you're wearing, it's terrific.
2: Well, thanks, Jack. I'm glad you like it. You know, the skirt is made of nylon from a parachute.
0: The skirt? Made out of nylon from a parachute?
2: Yes.
0: What about the jumper?
2: Oh, he got away.
0: I didn't mean that. Anyway, that's a cute idea, making a skirt. No, really, it's cute, making a skirt out of an old parachute. It looks so... Say, Mary, what's that string hanging down the side?
2: That's a ripcord, and don't you dare touch it.
0: Oh, well, anyway, you look nice. Say, Mary, do you know what I just found out? Denver is Don's hometown.
1: That's right, Mary. I was born here.
2: I know it, Don, and I even wrote a poem in your honor.
1: Oh, you did, Mary. Well, that was very nice of you.
0: It certainly was. Let's hear it, Mary.
2: Okay. To you, Don Wilson, our announcer, we love you all. Yes, every pound, sir.
0: Well...
2: From the front or from the back? So round, so firm, so fully packed.
0: Hey. Hey, that's cute, you know?
2: To celebrate this great event, we'll have a party in a tent. You'll get a cake with all the trimmings from the boys here at Fitzsimmons.
0: Good, I'm hungry, you know?
2: So congratulations to you, kiddo, for being born in Colorado.
0: Colorado, that don't blend.
2: It's too late now. This is the end. Applause.
0: Mary, that was really clever. And Don, I don't want to make you feel bad in your hometown, but they think a lot of me here, too. In fact, Denver took a little hint from St. Joe.
2: What do you mean, Jack?
0: What do I mean? I'm talking about my welcome to Denver. Didn't you notice anything when we drove through the streets from the station to the hotel?
2: Well, all I noticed was that it was snowing.
0: Snowing? Well, how do you like that? The Chamber of Commerce told me it was confetti.
2: Uh-huh.
0: Why do I fall for those things? I had to fill up my pockets with it yet. But confetti or no confetti, I like Denver. Yes, I remember playing the Orpheum Theater 20 years ago. I played here 1 week, and when I had to leave, there were tears in my eyes. I wish the police department would stop using that stuff. I mean... Yeah, 20 years ago.
2: Jack, what are you talking about?
0: Oh, nothing, Mary. I was just reminiscing, that's all. Come in.
3: Mr. Benny.
0: Yes?
3: My name is Mervyn Van Dyke, and I'm from St. Joe, Missouri.
0: Well, I was in St. Joe last week.
3: Yes, that's why I'm here. The people of that fair city have voted to place a statue of you in our public park.
0: A statue of me? Well, gee, this is an honor. Where do I have to go to pose for this statue?
3: Oh, you don't have to go anyplace. I'm the sculptor, and I'm going to make it right here.
0: But look, I'm on the air now. You just can't make a statue of me.
3: Oh, yes, I can. Hey, boys, bring in that clump of clay.
0: Look, Mr. Van Dyke, why can't we do this
3: after... One side, Mr. Benny. Okay, boys, lay it right there.
0: Look, Mr. Van Dyke, you can't leave that clump of clay here. Now, why can't we...
3: Now, Mr. Benny, I'm ready to start. If you'll just hold still, I'll take one look at you and one look at this clump of... Say, this isn't going to need much changing after all.
0: Mr. Van Dyke, please.
3: Now, hold still. Don't move. This will only take a few weeks.
0: Now, wait a minute. Let me look at that. Look, Mr. Van Dyke, you mean to say you're going to make a statue of me out of this...
3: Stop fingering my clay.
0: I wasn't fingering it. Now, if you'll wait till my show is over, I'll be only too happy.
4: Hello, Mr. Benny. Hello, everybody.
0: Oh, hello, Larry. Hello, Larry.
4: Say, Mr. Benny, what's that man doing over there?
0: Oh, he's making a statue of me.
4: A statue of you? Just like George Washington and Abraham Lincoln?
0: Yes, sir.
4: Gee, Mr. Benny, what did you do?
2: He found a way to go from Fitzsimmons to Denver in 12 minutes.
0: Mary.
2: And that includes a short stopover at the Yucca Club.
0: Mary.
2: And if you stop there, who wants to go to Denver anyway?
0: Mary, that's enough. Now, Larry, the boys here are anxious to hear you sing a song, so let's have it.
4: Okay.
3: Oh, Mr. Benny.
0: Wait a minute, Larry. What is it now, Mr. Van Dyke?
3: I'm starting on your head first. Would you mind combing your hair?
0: My hair is combed.
3: Well, then, for heaven's sakes, muss it up. I can't stand it that way.
0: Look, I've worn it this way for 36 years, and I'm not going to change now. Larry, go ahead and sing, will you?
4: Yes, sir.
0: If that statue doesn't have muscles on it, there's going to be trouble. That's all I can say.

0: Lovey, Lovey Tonight, sung by Larry Stevens. Very good, kid. By the way, Larry, have you seen any of the sights around Denver? You know, Buffalo Bill's tomb or Pike's Peak? Or...
1: Oh, yes. I was up on Pike's Peak yesterday.
0: You were?
1: Yeah. And you know something, Mr. Benny? When I got up on the top, I could hardly get my breath.
0: Well, certainly. So you see, kid, that's on account of the high altitude.
1: It is? Golly, I thought it was because I ran all the way up.
0: Well, that's logical.
2: Oh, Mr. Benny.
0: Oh, for heaven's sake, aren't you finished with that statue yet?
2: Not quite. I'm starting to chisel out your legs now. Would you mind squatting down a little and holding your legs apart?
0: But that's such a ridiculous pose.
2: When you're alone, yes. But I'm cutting it this way so if we ever find an empty horse, we can slide him under you.
0: Now, look. Now, wait a minute. In the first place, you're making the legs out of proportion. Look right here. My knees aren't...
2: Stop fingering my clay!
0: Okay. I'm sorry. I'll let you start.
3: Hiya, girls and boys. Get ready to leap with joy because here comes Mrs. Harris's curly-headed boy.
0: Yeah. And I'm a blonde, too. Natural, I'll have you know.
3: Say, Jackson, who's that guy standing over there in the white coat and the beret?
0: Oh, he came here from St. Joe. He's a sculptor.
3: A sculptor? What's he doing, giving you sculpt treatments? Ha, ha, ha! Oh, Harris, how this mountain air has sharpened your wit.
0: Mountain air?
4: Why, certainly, Jack. You know, Denver's one of the highest cities in the world.
3: That's right, Jackson. The minute we got here, my nose started bleeding.
5: My nose bled a little, too.
1: Gee, mine did, too.
0: What a bunch of sissies. Nothing happened to my nose when I got here.
3: Yeah, I know, but one drop of your blood forced itself to the surface, turned around and saw it wasn't being followed, sang two courses of I Walk Alone, and crawled back in.
0: Oh, stop with those gags.
3: I was only kidding you, Jackson. You know, I've learned a lot on this trip. You know, traveling sure is educational.
0: Yeah, I can imagine how much it must have helped you.
3: Well, it has. Now, for instance, today I seen the Colorado River, and gee, Jackson, it's interesting. You know, it flows along, and it comes to a big bunch of dams, and after that, it flows into a big reservoir. And, confidentially, Jackson, you want to know something?
0: What?
3: People drink that stuff.
0: Well, Phil, this may amaze you, but do you know that there are millions of people in this country who drink nothing but water?
3: How do you like that? And they don't even advertise the stuff.
0: Look, Phil.
2: Oh, Mr. Bennett.
0: Now what?
2: Would you loan me your handkerchief? Your statue's nose is bleeding.
0: Now, cut that out. Everybody has to be a comedian here.
5: Say, Phil, did you know there used to be a famous restaurant here in Denver called the Silver Dollar?
3: There was?
5: Uh-huh. In fact, it became famous because the entire floor was inlaid with silver dollars. And the walls were... Jack, come back here. That was years ago.
0: Oh.
2: And give me back my hammer and chisel.
0: Yeah, I only wanted to scratch my back with it, that's all.
3: Say, Levy, how come you know so much about Denver?
5: Oh, Don told me. You know, he was born here.
3: Wilson, born? I thought his folks won him in a laundry raffle.
0: Phil, don't be so smart, will you?
4: Well, you guys can kid all you want to, but I was a pretty cute baby, and I was smart, too. Why, when I started talking, I was only 5 months old.
0: You were talking at 5 months?
4: Certainly. I used to look up in my mother's eyes and say, Dad-da, da-da-da, da-da, da-da-da.
0: Da-da, da-da-da. What were you saying?
4: L-West, M-F Tweed.
0: L-S-M-F Tweed? And your mother knew what that meant?
4: Yes. Wucky Strike means fine tobacco.
0: Wucky?
4: Yes. So wound and so firm and so free and easy on the door.
0: Well, Don, I'm sure that I and my sponsor agree that you were a very smart baby and take your finger out of your mouth, will you? Now, Phil, let's have a band number before...
2: Just a minute.
0: Mr. Van Dyke, stop interrupting my program. You can do my statue later.
2: But I just finished one leg down to your foot. Would you mind slipping off one of your shoes and socks so I can take a look at your toes?
0: Mr. Van Dyke, I told you, I'm not going...
5: Yeah, he's making your statue, so do what he says.
0: Oh, all right. There. Look at my toes.
2: Five, just like everybody else.
0: Well, what? What do you expect to find, a bunch of bananas? Now look at that silly statue. Look right here.
6: Stop fingering my clay.
0: I was just trying to give myself a dimple.
6: Well, you haven't got a dimple there.
0: Phil, play a band number with you. Maybe you'll scare this guy away.
3: Okay, Jack.
0: He drives me nuts anyway.

0: was every time played by Phil Harrison and his orchestra, with an occasional hiccup by Frankie as guitar player. Now, as a special treat for the boys here at Fitzsimmons and for Governor Vivian of Colorado, who's with us, I will play a violin solo.
1: Oh, no, Jackson. No, Jackson, no! Lock me in a room with Spike Jones, but not that.
0: Phil, please.
2: Leave him alone, Phil. Say, Jack, why don't you play that new tune for the boys, the one you rehearsed this morning? Didn't sound bad at all.
0: No, Mary, I better play the one.
3: Hey, Libby, you mean Jackson learned how to play a new tune?
2: Yeah, he learned it this morning.
4: This morning? I didn't hear him.
2: I know, Don. It was before the regular rehearsal. I went over to the Brown Palace Hotel to pick Jack up. In fact, I got there before Jack, and Jack was still asleep.
5: Hey, it's almost time for rehearsal. I better go in and wake up the boss. But then he's been doing so many shows, he needs a little rest. Oh, there's a phone. Hello? Mr. Benny's room, star of stage, screen, and radio, but will work for anything that jingles, folds, or has a trade-in value. Who's calling? The manager? I know this hotel has laundry service. I know the rates are reasonable. I know this is a classy hotel. Okay, I'll tell him. Doggone, Mr. Benny's just got to stop hanging his underwear out the window. I don't mind it in the summer, but that long underwear. Uh-oh, look what time it is. I better wake him up. Just look at him laying there, so nice and peaceful.
0: Oh, Hetty. Kiss me, Hetty. Come here, Paulette. Let me put my arms around you. You too, Lana. Kiss me.
5: What a man. He lives like a lamb and dreams like a wolf.
0: Don't go, Hetty. Come here, Dorothy. No, it's not that I don't love you, Lana. But, you know...
5: Boss, boss, wake up! You're getting yourself involved!
0: Huh? What? Oh, it's you, Rochester.
5: Yeah, you better get dressed. You'll be late for rehearsal.
0: Oh, yeah, we got a show to do at Fitzsimmons Hospital.
5: That's right, boss. I better call downstairs and order your breakfast.
0: Okay.
5: Operator, get me room service, please. Room service? This is Mr. Benny's room. Send up some grapefruit juice, small glass. Pot of coffee, small pot. A bowl of cereal, small bowl. And make out the check while you're in a small mood.
0: Say, Rochester, were there any messages for me while I was asleep?
5: Yes, boss. The manager of the hotel where you stayed in St. Joe called.
0: Uh-huh.
5: So I told him it was a mistake and you didn't take it away intentionally.
0: Good.
5: I told him after you put those quarters in the radio, you thought you owned it.
0: Oh, well, we'll send it back anyway. Come in. Oh, hello, Mary.
2: Hello, Jack. You better hurry up. Everybody's waiting to rehearse.
0: I'll be down in a few minutes. Say, Mary, I was just thinking about the broadcast we're going to do at Fitzsimmons Hospital. You know, I'd like to do something different for the boys this week. I think I'll play a violin solo.
2: Oh, for heaven's sake, Jack. You're not going to take that fiddle with you.
0: Certainly I'm going to take it. Say, I wonder if I need a new violin.
5: You don't even need the one you got.
0: Never mind, and hand it to me. You know, I think I'll learn that new song that's out. Accentuate the positive. Now, let's see. How does that go, Mary?
2: Huh? You gotta act. Accentuate the positive, eliminate the negative.
0: Oh, wait a minute. I think I got it now. Wait a minute. Let me just try it. Just one. No. Wait a minute. I'll get it. Don't worry. But I don't know what's the matter with this, eh?
5: Wait a minute, boss. Wait a minute. Let me show you how it goes. Listen to this.
0: Okay.

0: I got it, Ross. I'm coming.
1: Attaboy, Jackson. Send me, Jackson.
0: Hold on.
2: Hold on. Family says you've got to.

0: And now, I'd like to have a word with you women of America regarding the new WAC hospital units. 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Thank you very much.
1: Jack will be back in just a minute, but first, here are my good friends, F.E. Boone and Kenneth Delmar.
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4: I know the kind of tobacco Lucky Strike buys. Naturally, then, when it comes to choosing a cigarette for myself, I go by what I see at the auctions. So I've been smoking Lucky's for 15 years.
3: It takes fine tobacco to make a fine cigarette, and Lucky Strike means fine tobacco. Yes, Lucky Strike means fine tobacco.
5: The famous tobacco auctioneers heard on tonight's program are Mr. F.E. Boone of Lexington, Kentucky.
2: At 45 sold, American.
5: And Mr. L.A. Speed Riggs of Goldsboro, North Carolina.
2: $43 sold, American.
5: Basil Rysdale speaking for the makers of Lucky Strike. 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L.S.M.F.T. 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
0: Well, folks, this winds up our broadcast at Fitzsimmons Hospital in Denver, and I'm sure glad the boys invited us out here. We'll be with you again next Sunday night at the same time. Tomorrow night, we'll be seeing you fellas stationed at Camp Carson and Peterson Field in Colorado Springs. So until then...
7: Say, Mr. Benny.
0: Now what?
7: I'm almost through with your statue. Do you have a hole in the top of your head?
0: A hole in the top of my head? Why?
7: Well, if you have, I can make this into a fountain.
0: Oh, go away. Good night, folks.

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0: Well, let's see what's doing with the great Gildersleeve. Every evening about this time, Summerfield's water commissioner can be seen rounding the corner and heading for home.
1: Well, I guess Bronco's calling on Marjorie again. There's his car. What a jalopy. Hope he gets a new car before they get married. Won't be any fun tying tin cans to a tin can.
2: Hi, Unc.
1: Hello, Leroy.
2: Hey, don't go in the living room.
1: What?
2: Marge and Bronco just shooed me out.
1: Oh? Are they having another spat?
2: Heck no. They're sitting in there with their heads together, holding hands.
1: I wonder what's going on.
3: Mr. Gildersleeve.
1: Bertie, don't do that. I didn't hear you.
3: Mr. Gildersleeve, don't go into power.
1: Well, I wasn't going to. Let's move away from here, huh? Now, what's the big secret?
2: Gosh, ever since they got engaged, all they do is whisper. You'd think they both had laryngitis.
1: Leroy, when you get engaged, you're sicker than you are with laryngitis.
4: You know what I think, Mr. Gildersleeve?
1: What, Bertie?
4: I think they're naming the day.
1: So soon?
2: Yeah? Naming what day?
4: Naming the wedding day, Leroy.
2: They shooed me out for that? Oh, for corn's sake.
1: All right, Leroy, all right.
4: Yes, sir. That's what I think they're doing. They're naming the day.
1: What makes you think so, Bertie?
4: Mr. Gildersleeve, when them two sit down with a calendar, they ain't counting the days till Christmas. They're naming the day.
2: Why don't you go in and find out, Uncle?
1: No, Leroy. They'll let me know when they've decided. I can wait. Of course, they may have already decided. I could go in and get the evening paper.
2: Nice waiting, Unc.
1: Yeah, guess I'll get the paper. Well, hello, children.
5: Hello, Uncle Mort.
6: Hello, Mr. Gildersleeve.
1: Yeah, they're naming the day, all right. Excuse me, I just wanted the evening paper. I'm on my way out.
5: Oh, wait a minute, Unky. We've got something to tell you.
1: You do? Now, what could it be?
5: Well, you tell him, Bronco.
6: No, you tell him, Marge.
5: Well, I think you should tell him.
2: Gosh, somebody tell him!
1: You are? Go ahead, Marjorie. He's right. Somebody tell me.
6: Tell him, Marge. It was your decision.
5: No, you tell him, Bronco. You're the head of the family.
6: Yeah. Gosh. Well, Mr. Gildersleeve.
1: Yes, Bronco?
6: Mr. Gildersleeve, we've named the day.
1: No.
5: May 1st, Donkey.
1: May 1st, well.
6: Yes, sir. Marjorie Forrester will be joined in marriage to Bronco Thompson on the first day of May in the year 1950. A.D.
1: A.D., oh, yeah. Well, congratulations.
5: Thanks, Unky.
1: Well, thank you, Marjorie.
6: Thanks, Mr. Gildersleeve.
2: Can't you have a wedding some other day, Marge?
5: What's wrong with May 1st?
2: What's wrong with it? That's May Day. It's already a holiday. Why don't you have the wedding on a day a little kid can get out of school?
1: Leroy, we don't set the date to accommodate the ring bearer.
2: Ring bearer?
1: That's you, my boy. Things are going to be popping around here between now and May 1st. I'll have a lot to do. Wedding invitations, reception plans.
5: Now, Uncle Mort, don't you take over.
1: Oh, I wouldn't think of doing a thing like that.
6: Oh, I'm sure you wouldn't, Mr. Gildersleeve, because the wedding plans are pretty much up to the bride.
1: You bet it's up to Marjorie. I can see you now, my dear, coming down the stairs.
5: Down these stairs?
1: Well, naturally, we'll have the wedding here. You'll be dressed in a new tailored suit.
5: Tailored suit?
1: Green, maybe. Your old uncle will be waiting on the bottom step, ready to take you on his arm and deliver you to the blushing bridegroom.
5: Now, just a minute, Uncle Mort.
1: That's you, Bronco.
6: But don't
1: here
6: you...
1: Here comes the bride.
2: What a character!
1: Oh, that's too bad. Bronco had to go home. We could have rehearsed the ceremony right here tonight.
5: But Uncle Mort, I haven't even started planning yet.
1: Well, here's the way I see it, Marjorie. We'll have the fireplace banked with flowers, and the minister will stand right in front of it. Bertie, you stand over there.
4: Me?
1: You're the minister.
4: Yes, sir.
5: Uncle Court, we haven't decided where the wedding's going to be, and after all...
1: Well, that's up to you, my dear. But if it's a nice day, we'll have the reception right out on the front lawn. Wouldn't that be nice, Bertie?
4: Yes, sir. But like you say, that's up to Miss Marjorie.
1: Yes, indeed. It's entirely up to Marjorie. But I thought we'd have the friends of the bride on this side of the room and the friends of the groom...
5: Excuse me, Uncle Mort. I think I'm going to have a headache.
1: Oh? Sorry, Marjorie. You roll upstairs and lie down. I'll take care of everything.
4: Yes, sir.
1: Yeah. Now, where's my pencil? Better make a few notes here. By George, there's nothing like a wedding.
2: I'll get it, Uncle. I'm going over to Piggy's anyway.
1: All right, my boy. Now, let's see.
2: Oh, hi, Judge Hooker.
7: Good evening, Leroy. Is the lord of the manor in?
2: Yeah, he's fixing Marge's wedding.
7: Oh?
1: Come on in, Horace.
7: Thank you.
2: See you later, Uncle. So long, Judge.
7: Well, has the date been set, Gildy?
1: Yep, we've decided on May 1st, Judge.
7: May 1st. Isn't that thrilling? Oh, promise me that someday you and I...
1: Judge, you should be on the stage.
7: You think so, Gildy?
1: Yeah, they've had talking dogs, but never an old goat that sings.
7: Gildy?
1: Yeah, sit down, Horace, sit down. I'll tell you what I'm planning for Marjorie's wedding.
7: Oh, are you making the plans?
1: Well, it's already given Marjorie a headache, so I had to take over.
7: Oh, I see.
1: Now, what do you think of a string trio in the hall, Judge? I could get Irving Hotstetter and two of his Hepcats... I imagine they can play wedding music.
7: I suppose so, if the Hepcats can slow down that much. I didn't know that Marjorie had decided to have a home wedding.
1: Well, of course, it's up to her, Judge. But we could have a beautiful wedding here, right in the home she loves so well.
7: How do Bronco's parents feel about having it here?
1: What difference does that make? As everybody knows, this thing is entirely up to Marjorie.
7: Does everybody know that, Gilbert?
1: Well, if they don't, I'll tell them. Of course, Mrs. Thompson is one of those obnoxious people who'd like to take charge.
7: Oh?
1: Yeah, but she won't get an oar in here. And Mr. Thompson's so absent-minded, he won't know whose wedding he's attending anyway.
7: Be that as it may, Gildy, weddings usually run more smoothly if the two families get together for a powwow.
1: We're not Indians, Judge. There'll be no powwow. I told Bronco to tell his parents the wedding will be here. And that's the last we'll hear of that.
8: Will you repeat that, Bronco?
6: Well, Mother, that's what Mr. Gildersleeve said. He said Marjorie and I would be married in his parlor.
8: Oh, he did, eh? Edward! Oh, Edward!
9: Martha! Did you hear someone calling me?
8: I called you.
9: Oh, it was you, Martha.
8: Yes.
9: Well, I just wanted to know.
8: Edward! Come back here.
6: You'd better come back, Father. This is important.
9: Oh, it is? Well,
8: Edward, it's the most ridiculous thing I've ever heard.
9: It is?
8: What? Mr. Gildersleeve wants the marriage to be held in his parlor.
9: Well, I don't see anything wrong with that.
8: You don't?
9: Well, if Gildersleeve wants to get married, why shouldn't he get married in his own parlor?
8: Edward, I'm talking about Bronco's wedding.
9: Oh, is Bronco getting married? Oh, yes, yes, of course. Gildersleeve's niece, Marjorie.
6: Now, that's right, Father.
9: Yes, a lovely girl, Marjorie.
8: Edward, we're driving over to Summerfield tomorrow.
9: Oh, yes, we must attend the wedding.
6: Oh, Father, the wedding is May 1st.
9: May 1st? Well, no use going tomorrow.
8: Oh, good heavens. There's every reason for going tomorrow. I have some ideas about the wedding plans myself.
6: But, Mother, isn't it up to the bride?
9: Yes, Martha. Isn't it up to Marjorie and her, what does she call him, Uncle Snort?
6: No. Uncle Mort, Father.
9: Oh, yes. Well, that's who it's up to, isn't it, Martha?
8: Leaving things up to Mr. Gildersleeve is like, well, just leaving them. We're motoring to Summerfield tomorrow.

0: Well, Marjorie, where are you and Bronco off to this morning?
1: We're going skating on the mill pond, Unky.
2: It froze again last night, Mr. Gildersleeve.
0: I did, eh? Well, skate while you can, because we're going to be awfully busy between now and May 1st.
2: Mr. Gildersleeve, speaking of May 1st, my mother casually mentioned that she and Father might drop in to see you today.
0: Oh, are they going to be in town?
2: I think so. In fact, they weren't very far behind me. Yeah, that could be them.
0: Yes, yes. Why don't they stay at home and let me handle the wedding?
3: Good morning, Mr. Gildersleeve.
0: Well, hello, Mrs. Thompson. Glad you came over. And Mr. Thompson, well, come in.
4: Hello, Gildersleeve. Nice of you to invite us over.
0: Invite? Oh, yes.
3: Marjorie, my dear child, how are you?
1: Oh, fine, thank you. Hello, Mr. Thompson.
4: Oh, good morning, Marjorie.
0: This is certainly an unexpected surprise, but delightful. Sit down, everybody.
3: Mr. Gildersleeve, Edward and I were in town, and we simply couldn't pass up an opportunity to drop in and say hello.
0: Well, hello.
2: Yeah, that could be them.
0: Yes, yes. Why don't they stay at home and let me handle the wedding?
3: Good morning, Mr. Gildersleeve.
0: Well, hello, Mrs. Thompson. Glad you came over. And Mr. Thompson, well, come in.
4: Hello, Gildersleeve. Nice of you to invite us over.
0: Invite? Oh, yes.
3: Marjorie, my dear child, how are you?
1: Oh, fine, thank you. Hello, Mr. Thompson.
4: Oh, good morning, Marjorie.
0: This is certainly an unexpected surprise, but delightful. Sit down, everybody.
3: Mr. Gildersleeve, Edward and I were in town, and we simply couldn't pass up an opportunity to drop in and say hello. Drop in and say hello.
0: Well, hello. I mean, I'm glad you did, Mrs. Thompson. Marjorie and Bronco were just about to go skating.
4: Oh, wonderful pastime, skating. If you have ice, of course.
0: If you have
3: Well, you children run along. Since the date has been set for May 1st, there are a great many things Edward and I want to discuss with Mr. Gildersleeve.
2: Oh, Mother, if you're going to talk about the wedding plans, I think Marjorie and I should stick around. We're involved, too.
4: You're not involved, son, until after the wedding.
3: Edward.
0: Oh, brother. Well, Marjorie, you and Bronco can use your own judgment about staying, but there's no reason why Mrs. Thompson and I can't get together on things.
3: No, indeed. I have the highest regard for Mr. Gildersleeve's opinion.
5: You do?
3: And I'm sure he has the utmost respect for mine.
0: Oh, yes, indeed. Now, I thought we'd have the fireplace here banked with flowers.
1: Uncle Moore!
3: You're assuming, Mr. Gildersleeve, that the ceremony will take place here?
0: Well, do you have any objections to a home wedding?
2: Oh, it seems to Marjorie and me
3: Quiet, Bronco. I think a home wedding can be very impressive, Mr. Gildersleeve. I rather like the idea of the ceremony and the reception held in one convenient location.
0: Well, good. We're in agreement there.
3: But the place should be our house.
2: Well, we're not in agreement there. Shouldn't this be entirely up to Marjorie?
1: Well, obviously, it's been taken entirely out of our hands, Bronco.
0: Oh, no, my dear. I've said all along it's entirely up to you. That's why it should be in your own home.
3: But, Mr. Gildersleeve, you've seen our large living room.
0: Barn.
3: We are much better equipped to handle a large gathering.
2: Well, who said anything about a large gathering?
3: Bronco, please. There are many reasons why we should have the wedding in Broadmoor, Mr. Gildersleeve.
4: Now, Martha, why don't we hear some reasons from Marjorie's Uncle Snort?
0: Yeah, Uncle who?
2: That's Uncle Mort, Father.
4: Oh, yes, yes, of course. Well, why don't we listen to his reason?
3: Edward, we've been listening to Mr. Gildersleeve for quite a while, and I have as big a voice as he has.
0: Bigger?
3: I beg your pardon.
1: Oh, come on, Bronco. Let's get out of here.
2: Yeah, good idea.
0: And then where are you going, children? To the mill pond?
1: Oh, at least that far.
3: Well, now that the children have gone, we can arrive at a decision.
0: Oh, yes. What do you think we should do, Mr. Thompson?
4: Well, if there's ice, why don't we all go skating?
0: Oh.

The Great Gildersleeve will return in just a minute. 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

0: Of our own house.
1: Now, Bertie, we were just trying to help.
0: Yes, sir. Poor Miss Marjorie. Driven out of our own house by people trying to help.
1: All right, Bertie. She wasn't driven out. She just went skating.
0: Yes, sir. I hope that's where she went.
1: What?
0: If they're going to get all that help between now and May 1st, it wouldn't surprise me if they eloped.
1: Eloped? Bertie, that's ridiculous. Say, it's almost dark. Wonder why they aren't home yet.
0: Yes, I imagine you do.
1: Bet that's Marjorie now. No, that has to be Leroy's feet.
2: Hi, Aunt.
1: Leroy, have you seen anything of Bronco and Marjorie?
2: No, haven't seen them since Marge sneaked back and got her suitcase.
1: Suitcase? Zeke.
0: Oh, Miss Marjorie.
1: Now, Bertie. Leroy, when did Marjorie come back to the house?
2: Why, you and Mrs. Thompson were battling.
1: We weren't battling, my boy.
2: Are you kidding? You think you and Mrs. Thompson were getting married?
1: What a horrible idea.
0: Oh, Miss Marjorie.
1: All right, Bertie. I wonder why Marjorie would take a suitcase skating.
2: She always does.
1: She does?
2: Sure, for her skates and stuff.
1: Oh, of course. You see, Bertie, she just took her skates and warm clothes for after skating. That's all that's in the bag.
0: I sure hope that's all that's in the bag.
1: Why, certainly. She'll be back in time for dinner. Don't you think so, Bertie? Well, don't you, Bertie? Bertie, say something.
0: Oh, Miss Marjorie.

0: Well, Marjorie and Bronco have decided to be married May 1st. But there's been quite a to-do about where the wedding will be. The great Gildersleeve wants it at his house. Bronco's parents want it at their house. So far, Marjorie hasn't had a chance to say where she wants it. In fact, she and Bronco left the conference in a huff.
1: Well, Bronco's parents aren't going to tell me how to run this wedding, Bertie.
2: No, sir. Poor Miss Marjorie.
1: What's this, Bertie?
2: Driven out.

0: Well, they weren't skating on the mill pond. But I'm positive they hadn't eloped. Bertie's imagination is just running away with her. I'm not going to let mine run away with me. I'm not worried. I think I'll go into Peavy's and get some black coffee. Hello, Peavy.
1: Oh, hello, Mr. Gildersleeve. What can your friendly neighborhood druggist do for you?
0: You might give me a cup of black coffee.
1: Very well. Cream?
0: I said black, Peavy.
1: Very well. Sugar?
0: Just plain black, Peavy.
1: Well, sugar doesn't change the color, eh?
0: Yeah. Just plain black, Peavy.
1: Well, sugar doesn't change the color, eh?
0: Yeah. I know that.
1: And after coffee has been sitting around all afternoon like this has, sometimes cream doesn't even change its color.
0: Well, on second thought, Peavy, you better give me some cream and sugar.
1: That's what I say. I always believe in giving the customer his money's worth. That'll be 5 cents.
0: Oh, for here, friendly neighborhood druggist.
1: Thank you, Mr. Gildersleeve. Well, I guess everybody's pretty happy at your house.
0: Why, Peavy?
1: Well, Judge Hooker tells me that Marjorie's being married on May 1st.
0: Well, I hope she waits that long.
1: How's that?
0: You know how impetuous young people can be.
1: Well, I know how impetuous I was. I married Mrs. Peavy.
0: You didn't elope, did you, Peavy?
1: Well, I don't mind saying we entertained the idea. But Mrs. Peavy was a little heavy to carry down a ladder.
0: I wonder if Marjorie is thinking about eloping.
1: Well, she didn't mention it when she stopped in here with Bronco, a suitcase, and another young couple.
0: Peavy, why didn't you tell me Marjorie was in here?
1: You didn't ask me.
0: What? Talk up, man. Who was with her?
1: Well, like I say, there was Bronco and another couple.
0: Who was the other couple?
1: Well, I didn't know the young man, but the girl was Francie Tyler.
0: Oh, Francie Tyler, Marjorie's best friend. She was going to be the maid of honor. By now, she's probably a witness.
1: My, my. Congratulations, Mr. Gildersleeve.
0: Don't congratulate me, Peavy. I don't believe it.
1: Yeah, that's what the fellow said when he saw his first elephant. Tail on both ends.
0: Yeah. Peavy, little Marjorie wouldn't do this to me. She's a sensible girl.
1: Well, yes, she is.
0: And I've been a good uncle to her.
1: Yes.
0: They wouldn't run away and get married just because Mrs. Thompson and I had a little trouble getting together on their wedding plans.
1: Well, no, I wouldn't say that.
0: Neither would I.

0: I just thought Marjorie and Francie might be over there. Oh, no, I'm not going to worry. Not me. Goodbye, Mrs. Tyler. Wouldn't worry for a minute if Francie hadn't gone skating without her skates.
1: Can't you locate Miss Marjorie anywhere, Miss Gilsleeve?
0: No, Bertie, and I'm beginning to fear the worst.
2: So what if she has eloped, Dunk? Look at all the money you saved.
0: That's hardly a consideration at a time like this, young man.
1: Well, it didn't have to happen this way.
0: Bertie, wonder where they drove to get married.
2: They couldn't get very far in that old car of Broncos.
1: Well, that wouldn't stop them once they got started. And you know what got them started, Miss Gilsleeve?
0: Don't you get started now, Bertie. I guess I'd better call the Thompson, tell them what's happened. Still anything as important as this, I should drive over to Broadmoor and tell Mrs. Thompson in person.
2: Gosh, Unc, you're a glutton for punishment.
0: Yeah, well, I guess I've asked for it.
1: You asked it?
0: Yeah. Keep a light in Marjorie's little window, Leroy. It's going to be hard to break this to the Thompsons. Say, I wonder if Marjorie and Bronco have been here all the time, playing billiards or something. They've got a billiard table.
3: Yes?
0: Hello, Mrs. Billiard. I mean...
3: Oh. It's you, Mr. Gildersleeve.
0: Yes. I wondered if Bronco and Marjorie...
4: Somebody at the door, Martha?
3: No. Just Mr. Gildersleeve.
4: Gildersleeve?
0: Yes. Hello, Mr. Thompson.
4: Oh, Marjorie's uncle,
0: Mort.
4: Yes. Come in.
3: Yes, do.
0: Yeah, thank you. What a family. For 2 cents, I'd have the marriage annulled.
3: What brings you to Broadmoor, Mr. Gildersleeve?
0: Well, Mrs. Thompson, I was hoping... I mean, I was wondering, are Bronco and Marjorie here?
3: No. I thought they went skating. After you so stubbornly objected to having the wedding at Broadmoor.
0: No, Mrs. Thompson.
4: Of course they went skating. Bronco told me they'd been skating when I saw him this afternoon.
0: You saw Bronco this afternoon? Well, I guess there's nothing to worry about then.
4: I saw Bronco in the bank. He was drawing out his savings.
0: His savings?
4: Yes, $200.
3: $200?
4: Thrifty boy.
0: Yep. Did he say what it was for?
4: No, that puzzles me. He said he was going to surprise us.
0: Oh, that does it. Mrs. Thompson, I have a painful announcement to make.
3: Oh?
0: I have every reason to believe that Marjorie and Bronco are married.
3: What?
4: Oh, nonsense. It can't be May 1st already.
0: No, Mr. Thompson, they've eloped.
4: Eloped?
0: Yes. I'm afraid they wanted to plan their wedding themselves.
3: Oh, Mr. Gildersleeve, we should never have interfered.
0: Oh, Mother Thompson, it's all my fault.
3: No.
0: I should never have insisted they be married in Summerfield. Oh. The wedding should have been held right here.
3: Oh, no, Mr. Gildersleeve, it's my fault.
0: Oh.
3: I should have left it up to you and Marjorie.
4: Here, Martha, my handkerchief.
3: No, Edward.
4: Gildersleeve.
0: Thank you, I have one.
3: This is a lesson to me. I'll never interfere with the children's plans again.
0: Neither will I. Oh, my goodness.
5: Mother?
4: Oh, Bronco.
0: Huh?
3: Bronco, you're home.
5: Well, sure. Hello, Mr. Gildersleeve. Come on outside, everybody. I want you to see my surprise.
0: Yes, no surprise to us.
5: Boy, is she a beauty.
0: Yes.
5: You should see the red paint job.
0: Red paint job? Marjorie?
3: Oh, good heavens.
5: No, my new car.
0: New car? Well,
5: this is for our honeymoon, May 1st.
0: May 1st? Did you hear that, Mrs. Thompson?
3: Yes, and what a relief. Now we can go ahead with plans for the wedding here at Broadmoor.
0: Yeah. At Broadmoor? Now, just a minute.
3: Now, Mr. Gildersleeve, a moment ago you insisted this was where they should be married.
0: What a sneaky way to get the wedding out of my pocket.

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1: But Mrs. Thompson...
2: Now, Mr. Gildersleeve...
3: Now, wait a minute, everybody. Marge and I have decided we're not having the wedding at Mr. Gildersleeve's house.
2: There, you see?
1: What?
3: And we're not having it at our house either.
2: What? Bronco and I have decided we're going to have a church wedding.
1: Church wedding? Well, good.
2: Well, a church wedding solves the problem perfectly. Don't you think, Edward?
4: What problem?
5: Oh, yes, of course, indeed.
6: Well, thank goodness it's settled.
1: Sure.
2: We can have the wedding at the church here in Broadmoor.
1: Broadmoor? This woman never gives up.

0: The Great Gildersleeve is played by Harold Perry. The show was written by Paul West, John Elliott, and Andy White, with music by Jack Meekin. Included in the cast are Walter Tetley, Mary Lee Robb, Lillian Randolph, Earl Ross, and Dick LeGrand. This is Jay Stewart saying goodnight for the Kraft Foods Company, makers of the famous line of Kraft quality food products.
1: Say goodnight, Jay.
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1: You bet.
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0: there,
1: are.
0: Yeah, bop.
1: Bye.

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0: will be cut in two, said the villain to poor little Vera.
1: But she said, nay, nay, though you cut me in twain, the angels will stick me together again.
0: And the

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1: But she said, nay, nay, though you've money in bank, I wouldn't wed you if you cut me

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1: My hero,
0: she said as they paused for a kiss.
1: We must wed and prevent
2: our hero. Free my wife, or you will be cut into sets of villains to poor little Vera.
1: But she said, nay, nay, though you've money in bank, I wouldn't wed you if you cut me.

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I want some leaping and some chasing and some weeping and some pacing and some stuff like that there. And when I get a certain feeling, I confess it, there's really only one expression to express it. I want some hugging and some squeezing and some mugging and some teasing and some stuff like that there.

gonna be hugged, squeezed, mugged, teased. Stuff like that there. I wanna be

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I want some looping and some chasing and some weeping and some pacing and some stuff like that there. And when I get a certain feeling, I confess it. There's really only one expression to express it.

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0: Thank you, Army. Thank you, and good evening, everybody. This is Artie Shaw, all set up for spotlight business at the field house of Camp San Luis Obispo. And a grand audience to play for? Yes, sir, the men of the 104th Timberwolf Division. So, Timberwolves, here especially for you is our vocalist, Imogene Lynn, to sing a romantic song.
1: Right, Artie. Imogene, I'm going to love that guy.

Some of the men here at Camp San Luis Obispo heard our broadcast with Artie Shaw last week, played for their buddies at Fort Ore. They particularly liked the Gramercy Five. So tonight we're set for a little session labeled Hop, Skip, and Jump.

Well, sir, it's beginning to look like Wednesday night is Artie Shaw night in the spotlight, for he's been with us the last three Wednesdays, and he'll be with us again Wednesday week. And since he's got the kind of music you never get enough of, we're mighty glad to have him, and glad to have some more of the same. Now it's Artie playing, I'm Imogene Lynn singing, It Had to Be You.

Through the worldwide facilities of the Armed Forces Radio Service, our men in uniform overseas can hear this Spotlight Band broadcast. And to be sure they like what they hear, here's the Artie Shaw Band and a Reef and Rhythmic tune, Jumpin' on the Merry-Go-Round.

Thank you, Army. Thank you. You've certainly given us a wonderful time here at Camp San Luis Obispo. And now I'd like to pass on the spotlight baton to Ray Baduc, who leads spotlight bands Friday night at the Marine Corps Air Station, Cherry Point, North Carolina. We'll be back with you very soon, so keep listening.

0: I am the Whistler, and I know many things, for I walk by night. I know many strange tales hidden in the hearts of men and women who have stepped into the shadows. Yes, I know the nameless terrors of which they dare not speak.
1: 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And remember, let every traffic signal remind you, with new Signal gasoline, you do go farther than ever. Look for the familiar big yellow and black circle sign that identifies those popular Signal service stations in 7 western states from Canada to Mexico. And now The Whistler's strange story, Terror-Stricken.
0: Fear can become a terrible thing. Gangrenous, disintegrating, warping, twisting, gnawing at a man's mind until he's conscious of nothing else but its presence. That was the kind of fear that took hold of Benjamin Reynolds. And oddly enough, it was the natural outgrowth of the very thing that started him on the road to success. There was a trial, an important trial. There were big names involved, particularly the name of Andrew Miller, the accused. And at that trial, 10 years ago, young Benny Reynolds, investment clerk, just out of college, became Benjamin Reynolds, star witness for the prosecution. And he was a good witness. Investment bankers in San Francisco and Wall Street in London glanced at the headlines and commented that this time, because of Benjamin Reynolds, Andrew Miller and his crowd were washed up for good. They were right.
2: Order, please. Order in the court. Will the prisoner face the bench? Andrew Miller, you have been found guilty of the charge of grand larceny. I therefore sentence you to be confined within the state prison for a term of 10 years. Bailiff, remove the prisoner.
3: You dirty rat, Reynolds! I'll get you for this!

0: Yes, Benjamin, that was the big break. Overnight, you became the banker's champion, the man who almost single-handedly broke up the Miller crowd. Today, just 10 years later, you're head of the Rental Investment Company, a pillar of the community. It's a nice morning as you sit at the desk in your private office, looking at reports.
1: Yes, Mr. Reynolds.
2: Joan, will you send Mr. Barton in, please?
1: Yes, sir.
2: 46,000 Allen account. Well, that can't be right. Gross commissions chargeable. Oh, wait a minute now. I know that's wrong.
3: You wanted to see me, Ben?
2: Yes, Ralph. These figures, are you sure they're correct?
3: Of course. I prepared the statement myself.
2: Oh. Well, things like this don't do my heart any good, Ralph. Sit down, will you?
3: Oh, sure.
2: I'm sure there must be a mistake somewhere.
3: I don't think so. But of course it's possible.
2: Well, suppose you recheck them, eh? Just to be sure.
3: Well, that's a big job. I'd have to go through all the records for the whole year again.
2: I wouldn't ask you if I didn't think it was important. Well, perhaps I ought to call in the Monroe Auditing Company.
3: No, I'll do it, Ben. No use taking on that expense.
2: Well, all right, if you can have it by next Monday. Otherwise, I'll have to call Monroe. I've got to have those figures for the director's meeting.
3: I'll have them for you. By the way, Ben, have you seen the papers?
2: Yes, I glanced through them at breakfast.
3: Did you by any chance see this?
2: Oh. Yes, I missed that. Among those released from state prison today is Andrew Miller, convicted 10 years ago of grand larceny in a trial that caused worldwide comment in financial circles.
3: Remember him?
2: What do you think?
3: I remember what he said when the judge sentenced him.
2: Yeah.
3: Does it make you a little nervous, Ben? I mean, just knowing the man is on the loose again?
2: I doubt very much if Andy Miller will do anything that'll send him up again. Still, you never know, do you?
0: No, Benjamin, you never know, do you? Andy Miller wouldn't think of making good on his promise. Or would he? Somehow you can't concentrate. Find yourself thinking about it, wondering, walking to the water cooler in the corner of your office every 5 minutes, wiping perspiration from your forehead until your handkerchief is soggy. And the next morning, it's worse as you answer your morning mail.
2: Your order for 100 shares of Consolidated Power and Light at the market, thereby acknowledged, and say, that was Consolidated, wasn't it?
4: I think it was Southern California Edison.
2: Oh, yes. Make it Edison, then. And will be executed immediately, very truly yours. Let's see, we took care of McDonald. And what's this? You rat. I'll get you, and don't forget it. What? He had the nerve to sign it.
4: What's the matter?
2: Where's the envelope to this thing?
4: Why, Vera takes them off and...
2: Get Vera in here right away.
4: Well, she's out on an errand for Mr. Barton.
2: All right, then, get Barton.
4: Yes, sir.
2: And don't forget it. Andrew Miller. Of all the crust, I...
3: Is that for me, Ben?
2: Yes. Take a look at this.
3: Same words he used at the trial. That guy must be crazy. He signed it himself.
2: What do you make of it?
3: I don't know.
2: Didn't lose any time, did he?
3: I think he's trying to bluff you. Or maybe he didn't write it.
2: Oh, he wrote it all right.
3: I don't know. It's pretty fantastic after 10 years. But in view of the threatening tone, I'd certainly check to see if it's genuine.
2: Yes? Yes?
1: Vera's here, Mr. Reynolds.
2: Send her in, please. Well, we'll see what she knows about it.
5: You want to see me, Mr. Reynolds?
2: Yes. Vera, did you notice this letter in the morning mail?
5: Well, I don't read the mail, Mr. Reynolds. I just open it and put it on your desk.
3: I've instructed them not to read company mail, Ben.
2: Oh, of course.
5: Well, I might remember if I saw the envelope.
1: Yes, Mr. Reynolds.
2: Have the wastebasket containing the envelopes from today's mail brought into my office, will you?
1: I'm sorry, Mr. Reynolds. The janitor emptied all the wastebaskets an hour ago.
2: Oh, very well.
3: What are you going to do now?
2: Well, I guess there's nothing I can do but call the police.
6: With the prologue of Terror Stricken, the Signal Oil Company brings you another strange story by The Whistler. if you've been reading the new car ads, and who hasn't, you've no doubt noticed the emphasis that's being put on increased mileage. 25 to 30 miles per gallon from some of the new models. Now, why do you suppose this is? Is it because folks today are interested in making dollars go farther? Well, partly. But even more so, they're interested in the increased engineering efficiency which makes that greater mileage possible. Yes, and right there you have the reason why Signal Oil Company is so proud of the fact that you now go farther than ever with new Signal gasoline. You see, Signal's improved mileage is the result of increased power, amazing new power. The same power that gives new Signal gasoline quicker starting, faster pickup, and quieter, higher anti-knock. That's why we say, look to your speedometer for the final measure of gasoline quality. You'll find that the super-powered new gasoline that gives you peak performance is also the gasoline that now helps you go farther than ever. New Signal gasoline. And now, back to the Whistler.

0: Benjamin. There was a price tag on that testimony you delivered so efficiently at the trial of Andrew Miller 10 years ago, and you're beginning to pay for it now. The police don't help much. All you can do is swear out a warrant for Miller's arrest and leave the rest up to them. They can't do a thing about that weak heart of yours, stop it from pounding every time someone comes to the door, and they can't bring your appetite back or help you to sleep at night. It's later than usual when you arrive at the office next day. Ralph Barton's busy on the books as you go into your office. Hang up your hat and go over to the water cooler for a drink.
1: I guess I... Help! Help!
2: Yes, Mr. Reynolds.
1: Help!
3: Dr. Crane's in the next office. Get him, hurry.
4: Oh, yes, sure, right away.
5: What's going on here? Mr. Reynolds, what's happened?
3: We came in when he called for help.
5: Get a doctor.
3: Vera's already gone for one.
5: What's keeping her? There's a doctor right down the hall.
3: She should be back in a minute.
5: That isn't soon enough.
3: Oh, but it takes some time.
5: Don't you realize every second counts?
3: Oh, here she comes now.
4: Right in here, Dr. Crane.
6: Stand back. Stand back, please.
5: Yes, yes, give him room. Doctor, is it serious?
6: Can't tell yet. Looks very much like some form of poisoning.
0: That was a close call, wasn't it, Benjamin? When you leave the hospital that night, you're still weak, positive now that Miller means business. The police report that afternoon. Poison in the water cooler, just enough to knock a man out. No fingerprints. No way of knowing how Miller could have entered the office without being seen. Nothing they can tell you except to carry on as usual. For the next 2 days, you find yourself waiting for it, tense, expectant, but nothing happens. And you begin to relax a little, to believe what the police lieutenant said about Miller being too smart to try it again. Perhaps they're right, Benjamin. Perhaps what you need is a change, a dinner out with your wife, Sally, at a restaurant on 6th Street.
7: Ben, dear. Ben.
1: Hmm? Oh, I'm sorry, Sally. I was thinking.
7: Oh, please try and forget it, darling. Oh, the whole thing's ridiculous. The man wouldn't have to take a chance like that. Oh, there must have been a mistake at the bottling company or something.
1: Of course, dear. Now let's forget it, huh?
7: But you're as fidgety as a cat.
1: No, I'm not. But I am hungry.
7: Ben, do you mean it?
1: Of course I do. Why?
7: Oh, because you've hardly touched your meals the last few days.
1: Oh, well, let's order, huh? I'm starved. Well, what'll we start with?
7: Well, what about a shrimp cocktail,
1: Wonderful. Then mixed green salad?
7: And a sirloin for two.
1: Medium rare.
7: Oh, Ben, darling. Oh, darling, are you all right?
5: Hey, I'm the manager. Oh. You hurt?
1: No, I'm all right. It missed me. See there in the
5: good
1: wall?
5: Oh, Lord. Well, I don't know how that...
1: Who did it?
5: Oh, I don't know, sir. It came from over there somewhere.
1: Well, don't stand there with your mouth open. Call the police.
5: Well, of course, right away.
1: Come on. Come on, Sally. Let's get out of here.
7: Of course, darling.
0: Well, whoever fired that shot meant business, didn't he, Benjamin? Your heart's pounding like a trip hammer again as you walk out of the nightclub. The hole in the wall was 6 inches from your head, and that's awfully close. Your heart almost stopped, didn't it? You're terror-stricken. You jump at every sound. And then you wonder why Miller doesn't come right out and kill you. But you remember he's had 10 long years to plan his revenge. No, sudden death would be too easy. He wants to make you suffer. Of course, sleep is out of the question. Even the powders the doctor gave you have little effect on your frenzied nerves. You imagine all kinds of things as you lie there in bed.
7: Ben.
1: Yes?
7: Ben, why is he trying to kill you?
1: Please, Sally, let's not talk about
7: it. First the poison water and the trip to the hospital, then that shot tonight.
1: Yeah.
7: Oh, but Ben, the police will catch him soon. He can't...
1: I just hope it's soon enough.
7: Oh, sure. Oh, that's the door. I wonder who in the world... Well, no, lie still, darling. I'll get
1: no,
7: it.
1: No, well, I'll get it.
7: All right.
1: Yeah. Hold your horses. I'm coming. Oh. What do you want?
0: What do I want?
1: Yes, that's what I said. What do you want?
0: I'm calling for the remains of the dear departed.
1: Are you drunk?
0: No, I don't think so.
1: Now, look, it's cold here at the door. Hurry and state your business, please.
0: I did. I was sent to call for the mortal remains of...
1: Man alive, will you talk sense? I haven't time for foolishness.
0: This is 1620 Runyon Avenue, isn't it?
1: Yes, it is.
0: Then it's the right place.
1: Who sent you, anyway?
0: The Gold Hills Mortuary. Now, do you understand?
1: No, I don't. There must be some mistake.
0: The party on the phone was very explicit. He said 1620 Runyon Avenue. The remains of the late Benjamin Reynolds.
1: That's not funny, mister. I'm Benjamin Reynolds.
0: Oh.
1: Now, get out. Get out of the body of Benjamin Reynolds. We'll give you a very black eye.
8: Oh. What's gonna happen next?

0: run this man down.
1: Hey, hey. What's going on?
0: The guy in the blue sedan tried to run over this man.
1: Are you hurt, mister?
2: No. I'm all right.
1: Hey, the devil you say. You're shaking like a leaf.
2: Soon as my nerves quiet down.
1: Them that saw it seemed to think it was a deliberate attempt to kill you.
2: Yes, I think so, too.
1: Any idea who might be trying to kill you?
2: Sure. Andy Miller.
1: Okay. Now I got to make a report of this. What's your name?
2: Benjamin Reynolds.
1: Benjamin Reynolds. You better see a doctor, Mr. Reynolds. You're in bad shape.
2: I'll be all right.
1: I better send you home in a cab. You're in no condition to walk.
3: Another close call, and you're scared almost to death, aren't you? You wonder how much longer your heart will be able to stand it. Not much longer now. You tremble so violently you can't even light a cigarette. Even at home, you can't sit still. You pace the floor back and forth all day long until finally night comes. You can't sleep. You toss and turn. Yes, the days are bad, but the nights are filled with terror.
2: Who's there?
4: Ben,
2: dear. I said, who's there?
4: Oh, it was nothing, honey.
2: Oh. What's that?
4: Oh, stop it.
2: Who are you? Why don't you answer?
4: Oh, it's only the shutter. Oh, Ben, don't be so jumpy.
2: Yes, of course. Only the shutter.
3: It was only the shutter, wasn't it, Ben? But all the noises in the night have a sinister meaning, haven't they? After what seems like hours, exhaustion finally takes over. You've just fallen asleep when...
2: Who's at the door at this hour?
4: Ben, dear, don't be frightened, darling. It's not the door, it's the phone.
2: Oh, the phone.
4: Yes.
2: Who the devil can that be? I'll give them a piece of my mind. Hello.
5: Is this Benjamin Reynolds?
2: Yes, it is. What's the big idea of calling me at this hour of the night?
5: Don't you know?
2: No, and I don't care.
5: Oh, yes, you do. You got a letter the other day, remember?
2: Andrew Miller.
5: Why, how'd you guess? I'm going to get you, remember?
2: Say, wait a minute.
5: You haven't much time left to live, wait. Reynolds. It's coming tomorrow.
2: But... Hello? Oh, hung up.
6: Operator.
2: Trace that call, quick, please.
6: What is your number?
2: Morningside 1024. On hurry, please.
6: One moment, please.
2: Hurry.
6: What number did you call?
2: I didn't call any number. They called me.
6: Do you know the other party's number?
2: No, I don't. That's why I asked you to trace the call. Please hurry.
6: There is no one connected with your number now.
2: I know. They hung up. Can't you hurry? I want to trace the call that was connected with his phone. Please.
6: I'm sorry, but after the other party has hung up, it is impossible to trace the call.
2: Oh, very well.
7: Say, I wonder if my hunch... Let's see.
5: Hello?
7: Hello, Barton. This is Reynolds.
5: What the deuce makes you call me at this time of the night?
7: Barton, Andrew Miller called. He said I haven't much time to live.
5: Is that so?
7: Yes, and I'm at my wit's end. What can I do? He's coming here, Ralph. Lord knows what he'll do to me.
5: What do you mean he's coming there?
7: Well, he just told me.
5: You can't take this much longer, Ben. Why don't you call the police?
7: Well, I've called the police a dozen times. I tell you, Miller's too clever for them, Ralph.
5: Then there's only one thing to do. Get out.
7: Yes, but he'd follow me. He knows where...
5: He hasn't checked me. Now, look, it's out of the question for you to stay there under the circumstances. I'll be over in the morning, and we'll go up to my cabin for a few days. You've got to get a complete rest.
7: Yes, You're absolutely right, Ralph. I've simply got to...
5: And listen, there's someone tipping that guy off on your movements. This time, make sure. Don't tell anyone where you're going.
7: Yes, but what about Sally?
5: Tell her you're off on a business trip or something.

0: Yeah, that's it. The convention starts tomorrow in Cedar City. If necessary, you can call her later from the cabin.
1: Yeah. All right, Ralph.
0: I'll pick you up in front of the signal station at Runyon and Broadmoor tomorrow morning at 8, right?
1: Right.
2: How much farther, Ralph?
3: About 14 miles.
2: Hey, the old heart's banging away again. Doctor said 6,000 feet was my limit, you know.
3: Well, we'll stay pretty well under that, boy.
2: Oh, good.
3: Boy, look at that view. You can see all the way back to...
2: What's the matter?
3: So that's strange. There's that car again. You don't suppose he's following us, do you?
2: Oh, probably one of the natives.
3: I don't know.
2: Wait a minute. You don't think Miller...
3: You're sure you didn't tell anyone where you were going?
2: Well, positive. I will have to call Sally later, though.
3: Yeah, sure. Hey, here's the spot where I always stop. You can get a good view clear back to the valley. How about it?
2: Oh, great.
3: Up this way.
2: Yes, kind of steep. Better take it easy.
3: Now, there's a level spot up here at the top.
2: Well, you go ahead, Ralph. I got to watch myself in this altitude. Get that air. You know, this is what I needed. Mountain air, sunshine, quiet. Hey, where are you?
3: Up here. Come on.
2: This is a real inspiration, Ralph. How'd you think of it?
3: You mean this?
2: Whew. I mean getting away from everything like this. One sniff of that air and a fella forgets he ever had any worries.
3: And look over here.
2: Hey, now, take it easy. Kind of close to that edge, you know.
3: Look, Ben. 1,500 feet, straight down.
2: Yeah, I'd just as soon stay back here, if you don't mind.
3: What's the matter, Ben? Afraid?
2: No, just sensible, that's all. You know, funny thing about me in high places, it seems
3: You ought to be afraid, Ben. That's where you're going. 1,500 feet straight down.
2: What? Well, that's good, 50... You're serious, aren't you?
3: I'd hate to have you call in the auditors, Ben.
2: I was afraid that was it. There was something wrong with those figures.
3: Yes, there was. But I learned something from Andy Miller. You're not going to be around to testify. You're going to have a dizzy spell. And they're going to find you 1,500 feet down there on those rocks.
4: The Whistler will return in just a moment with a strange ending to tonight's story. Meantime, here's news about one of the first of the new post-war developments to make driving safer and more restful. You know how our bright western sunshine glares off pavements and off the windshields and polished chromium of other cars, causing eye strain that makes you squint and get headaches? Well, during the war, the Army and Navy used a new principle of glare control. It's called Polaroid. 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It's smart-looking, and it flips out of the way when you're not using it. 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And now, back to the Whistler.

0: Well, Benjamin, you seem to be in a tight spot. Just the two of you there, alone at the top of the cliff. Barton, staring at you, white-faced and tense, his fists clenched at his sides. And oddly, you find yourself struggling to keep the smile inside you from showing on your face. It's probably only a few seconds, but it seems like an hour that the two of you stand there, silent. Then...
1: Listen, Ralph. You hear that?
2: The car?
1: Yes.
2: They won't stop.
1: Sure he will. That's what they came for.
2: What do you mean?
1: There's a detective and two patrolmen in the car, Ralph. They followed us all the way from town.
2: You're lying.
1: You'd better restrain yourself for a minute and see. Of course, you could pull it off now if you wanted to, Ralph. But it'd be kind of foolish, wouldn't it? The embezzlement charge will put you away for only 4 or 5 years, with perhaps a few more for attempted murder, but if you go ahead and...
2: How did you know?
1: You did it again.
2: What?
1: That. It's a habit of yours, Ralph. Every time you're about to say something important, you clear your throat. Like that. That's why it hit me between the eyes last night when you called me and said, I'm gonna get you, remember? Come on, Ralph. Let's walk down to the road. We'll save the policeman a few steps.

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That whistle is your signal for the Signal Oil program, The Whistler. 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

0: Come in. Welcome. I'm E.G. Marshall. This time, a mystery. A puzzle, if you will, which I challenge you to solve. As with all mysteries worthy of the name, each clue will be honestly and plainly presented to you. And yet, unless I miss my guess, the answer to the puzzle will elude you till the very end. We'll play a game of wits, you and I, just for the fun of it, and see who wins. Unhappily, one of the characters you'll meet lost.
1: I found the shrunken head on the pillow of my bed, and that clock points to 12. That means I die at 12.
2: Question is, Elizabeth, dear, 12 what?
3: 12 what?
2: 12 noon or 12 midnight.
4: The drum clock. 12 o'clock. Noon.
2: Maybe you'll be dead on the stroke of 12, Elizabeth. And maybe you'll have to wait till midnight.
0: Our mystery drama, Sting of Death, was written especially for the Mystery Theater by George Lowther and stars William Prince. My first move is to describe the huge barn-like living room of the country home of Trevor Costain, explorer, adventurer, author. And the living room reflects the trophies of his travels. On the north wall, headdresses of native tribal chiefs from all over the world. The south wall is covered with awards, trophies. The west wall is hung with native spears, shields, primitive weapons. And on the east wall, above the huge fireplace, hangs a clock. A most bizarre clock. The face is made of a Tuggeri war shield. Headhunters, you know, the Tuggeri. The hands of the clock are made of, human thigh bones. And the hours, from 1 to 12, are marked by shrunken human heads. Well, don't look so horrified. I told you the Tuggeri were headhunters. And when I told you that, I gave you your first important clue. See what you can do with it.
2: Liz, give me another drink.
1: Trevor, the doctor...
2: I know, but if I'm going to die, I'm going to die happy.
3: Dad, the disease. You know what alcohol does to you because of it?
2: I'm in enough pain, Furry. Stop calling me Dad.
5: He is your son-in-law, Father.
2: Don't remind me, Jackie. Liz, that drink, please. Some son-in-law. Some husband. An alcoholic who's put you through purgatory since the day you married him.
3: That's ended now. I haven't had a drink since I joined AA 5 weeks ago.
2: I wish I could believe that.
3: You can.
5: Oh, Furry... Here's your drink, Trevor.
2: Thanks.
5: Oh, Father, you're not going to smoke, too.
2: Did I say I was going to smoke?
5: Well, every time you pick up one of your pipes...
2: Oh, don't worry, Jackie. Whatever disease hit me in Borneo years ago, just a whiff of tobacco sickens me. Give my right arm to be able to smoke these pipes again, but all I can do is polish them, clean them, puff on them, never light them. It's a terrible way to live. I'll be glad when I'm dead.
5: Oh, don't say that, Trevor.
2: You sound as if you'll be sorry when I'm gone, Liz.
5: I will be.
2: Why lie to me, Liz? Our marriage has been anything but a happy one. We put each other through the ringer the way our long-haired son-in-law put Jackie through one. Different kind of ringer, that's all.
5: Well, that's over now.
2: Everything's over. For me...
5: Oh, Father, please don't get up. If you want anything,
2: just... Got to get up and ease the pain. Just want to get those pipe cleaners on the mantle and... Oh, blast.
3: You dropped your drink. All over me, I'm afraid.
2: Sorry. Spasm of pain.
5: I'll make you another.
3: I'll have to change these pants.
5: Father, Sit down. I'll get the pipe cleaners.
6: Oh, I can't do a thing for myself anymore. Not a thing. Jackie, what about the divorce?
5: Well, I've given Forry... Here, the pipe cleaners. I've given Forry another chance.
6: Waste of time. You know that?
5: It's probably hopeless, but... In common decency, I can't let him down. He depends on me, Father.
6: A weakling. He's a weakling.
5: Well, some men are.
6: Not Rod's champion. He was a man for you. I told you that.
5: Your drink.
6: Thanks. Rod will be here tomorrow, Jackie. Going to spend a few days helping me straighten out my affairs. Why don't you and he try to get together? See if you can still hit it off?
5: Father...
6: He's the... What the devil?
5: What?
6: The clock. That headhunter clock over the fireplace. Look at it.
1: That's strange. One of those awful shrunken heads is missing.
5: The one that marked the hour of 7. Oh, Father, what happened to it?
6: I don't know. I just noticed it was missing this minute. Look around. See if it's on the floor.
1: Oh, if it is, I'd just as soon...
6: Look around, I said. I can't.
1: All right, dear. All right.
6: Jackie, you look and see if...
5: But that was Forry. Something's happened.
1: Good heavens, what could...
5: I don't know. I...
6: Look at this. Look at this. Look. The head off the clock.
5: Oh.
6: What are you doing with it?
4: It was on the pillow of my bed.
1: Your pillow?
4: It was just lying there, smack in the middle of the pillow.
6: Forry, this some kind of gag? Did you take it off the clock?
4: Oh, why would I do a thing like that?
6: I don't know. But then I don't know why you've done a lot of things you've done.
4: Dad, I tell you, I...
6: All right, all right. We'll put it back on the clock. The hour of 7.
4: Yeah, sure. Somebody's playing games. Somebody with a sick sense of humor. And I... Oh. Oh!
5: Forry, what? Father! Catch him, he's... Oh, Forry!
6: Get away, Jackie! Let me see.
5: Is he...
6: Dead? Yes.
5: Drum clock in the hall. It's 7 o'clock.
1: The shrunken head. The hour of 7. Forry found it in his room, on his pillow. And now he's dead. What does it mean? What...
7: Yes? Oh, this is Trevor Castain. I see. Yes. Well, I want to be informed the minute you find out. Fine. Goodbye.
5: Who was that?
7: The coroner's office. I've been bugging them all through the night to tell me what killed that husband of yours.
5: And?
7: We just wanted to let me know. They're starting the autopsy now.
5: Oh.
7: Jackie?
5: Yes, Father.
7: We've never pulled any punches with each other, you and me, so don't let's pull any now. You really sorry Forry's dead?
5: What a thing to ask.
7: What's the answer?
5: I don't know. Marriage to Forry was purgatory, as you said last night, but he was starting a new life, joining AA, and... Oh, it isn't fair somehow.
7: Not to him, maybe. But it's very fair to you.
5: What do you mean?
7: You can do what you should have done in the first place. You can marry Roger.
5: Oh, Father, you're taking an awful lot for granted.
7: You love him, don't you?
5: Yes, I guess I do, but...
7: No buts about it. When Roger gets here... Hey, sounds like he's here. Come on. Let's meet him at the door.
5: Are you strong enough to walk?
7: Sure. Having a good day. Come on. Can't wait to see him. Best safari manager I ever had. Never took any guff from me either. Didn't have to. He's a fine man, Jackie. Fine man.
8: Hey, Trevor. Jackie. Good to see you.
7: Rod, you old son of a gun. I can't tell you how good it is to... Who's this?
8: Trevor? Jackie? Meet Virginia, my wife. You've no idea. No idea at all what killed Forrick?
2: Well, they're doing the autopsy now, Raj. Coroner, Dr. Dodd is a friend of mine. You'll let me know what they come up with as soon as they know. Help yourself to a drink, Raj.
8: Oh, thanks. You?
2: No, almost lunchtime. I have to limit myself. Can't even smoke. And with 3 months or less to live. Hell of a way to go out. Oh, hand me those pipe cleaners, will you?
8: Yeah. Here you are. At least you get some satisfaction from fooling around with these old pipes of yours.
2: Yes. Kind of makes not smoking a little easier. You know, Raj, you shocked me when you arrived with a wife.
8: How come?
2: I had plans for you and Jackie.
8: I was in love with Jackie, yes, but when she married Forry, well, that was that. Ginny's a wonderful girl, and she'll be a wonderful wife.
2: Oh, I'm sure. Speaking of Jackie and Virginia, they ought to be back from their walk soon. It's almost... Now, what in blazes?
8: What is it?
2: The clock. Look at the clock.
8: A head's missing. From 12.
2: Now, what does this mean?
8: Well, probably nothing at all. It probably just fell off.
2: It didn't just fall off. And don't bother looking for it on the floor. Someone took that head off the clock, Raj. And unless I miss my guess, it means someone else is going to die.
8: Oh, I can't believe that there's any significance.
5: Oh, Father. Roger, is something wrong?
2: Jackie, your mother's still asleep in her room, worn out after last night. Better get her down here.
5: Why? What's happened?
2: The head is missing from the clock again, this time from the hour of 12.
5: Oh, no.
2: If it means another death. Well, never mind. Wake your mother up and tell her to come down here. What?
8: Liz, stay here. All of you. I'll handle this.
5: Father, when did you discover this head missing?
2: Just now. Seconds before you and Virginia came back from your walk.
5: But, Father, you don't think it means... It can't mean another...
2: I'm afraid it could.
8: Easy, Elizabeth. Trev, she woke up a minute ago to find this beside her on the pillow.
5: The shrunken head. Oh, Mother. Oh, am I going to die? Is that what it means? That I'm going to die the way Forry did? Oh, of course not. 12 o'clock. My head is missing from 12 o'clock. I'm going to die at 12. I know I'm going to die at 12.
2: Question is... 12 noon or 12 midnight.
5: Oh. I didn't think of that.
2: Well, you'd better.
5: Oh, how can you be so callous? That head. That shrunken head. You put it on my pillow.
2: What?
5: It would be just like you to do something crazy like this. Because you're sick, Trevor.
1: Mother,
5: he
1: please.
5: Is sick. I don't know how he killed Forry. Before our eyes, yours and mine, killed him. But he did. And he's going to do it again. This time to me.
8: Take it easy, Elizabeth.
5: When is he going to do it? That's the only question now. The only question that interests me. When, Trevor? 12 noon? 12 midnight? I don't mind dying, but I can't bear not knowing when. Tell me, Trevor. Tell me.
0: A dramatic scene, and an intriguing one, don't you think? If I were you, I wouldn't at this moment be asking, was Forry murdered, and will Elizabeth meet the same fate? But if Forry was, and she does, How? I'll return in a minute for Act Two. At this moment, you have all the clues you need. In fact, all the clues you're going to get, because that's all there are to answer the riddle of how Foray Prescott died. And, oh, let's face it, it is murder. And who killed him? If it comes to that, who will murder Elizabeth and how? For surely she, too, is going to die.
1: 9, 10, 11, 12. Oh, catch her. She's falling.
4: I've got her. Elizabeth?
1: I'm all right.
5: Oh, Mother, thank heaven you're alive.
2: So you see, my dear Elizabeth, I didn't murder you after all.
1: Oh. Only because you mean to prolong the agony, Trevor. Now I must wait till midnight.
2: Why?
1: What do you mean, why?
2: You can simply leave. Get out of here now.
5: Yes, Mother, you can do that. I'll drive you to town. You could stay at the motel. Or if you want, I'll take you to New York. You could...
1: No.
4: But, Elizabeth, if you're afraid of being murdered at midnight...
1: Then let it be at midnight. Get it over with.
4: It's crazy. All this talk about murder. You, all of you. You're assuming Foray was murdered when you don't even know what he died of. For all you know, he could simply have dropped dead. A heart attack. Cerebral hemorrhage. Why have you assumed, the three of you, you, Jackie, you, Trev, you, Elizabeth, why have you assumed from the start that Foray was murdered?
5: But if he wasn't, Raj, what's the meaning behind the shrunken head? We discovered the head was missing from the hour of 7 on that awful clock above the fireplace. And then Foray found it on the pillow of his bed, and Foray died at exactly 7 o'clock.
1: This time a head is missing from 12, and it's on the pillow of my bed. Where I found it when I woke up from my nap.
2: Hello? Oh, hello, Ed. Dr. Dodd, the coroner. I see. Mm-hmm. Well, how long will that take? Will you let me know? Thanks, Ed. Thanks very much.
5: What did Dr. Dodd say, Father?
2: Foray was murdered.
5: No!
2: The autopsy revealed poison in the body tissues.
4: What kind of poison?
2: Well, they don't know yet. Ed's sending a tissue sample to the New York Police Lab to find out. No doubt about it now, though. Foray was murdered.
1: As you will murder me. At midnight.
4: Darling, let's sit down a few minutes before we go back.
5: Oh, Raj, I just had to get away from that awful atmosphere in that house.
4: Look, sweetheart, I'll be more than happy to take you back to New York.
5: And then come back by yourself? Oh, no.
4: Oh, I'd be safe enough, I think.
5: From whom?
4: What?
5: I'm not thinking of the murderer, sweetheart. I'm thinking of the danger you'd be in, and I'd be in from a very attractive and decidedly sexy Jacqueline.
4: I owe it to Trevor to help him all I can with his records, papers, Lord knows what. Help him get them in order before he dies.
5: Raj, what do you make of all this? Who do you think murdered Trevor's son-in-law?
4: I don't know. Could be Trevor. He hated Foray, but then it could be Jackie. She hated him, too.
5: What about Mrs. Costain? Elizabeth?
4: I know what you mean. With that shrunken head on her pillow, she could have put it there.
5: Yeah.
4: A red herring, a blind. Something to throw the police off the scent when they get here.
5: The police will come again, you think?
4: Well, sure. I'd say all they're waiting for is a toxicology report on whatever poison killed Foray, and that can come any minute, any hour. It's almost 5, I guess. We've been gone at least a couple of hours. I guess we'd better think of getting back. Ginny, you sure now? You don't want me to take you back to New York?
5: Uh-uh.
4: You're a brave little girl who deserves a kiss.
5: I'm a scared little girl. But don't let that stop you.
6: tell me what to do, Jackie. If I want to change my will, I'll change it. In fact, my attorneys are changing it right now. Well, damn it, don't look at me as if I'd done some terrible thing to you. Or maybe you misunderstood me.
5: No, I didn't misunderstand. You're cutting Mother off and leaving your fortune to me. Why?
6: Plain enough. I want to be sure you're financially safe and secure.
5: Oh, no, Father. There's more behind it than that. You know as well as I do Mother would take good care of me, share what she has with me.
6: You don't know her like I know her.
5: Oh, I know her better than you. I've spent my life with her. You've spent yours elsewhere.
6: I'm an explorer, or I was.
5: Oh, you could have spent more time with her.
6: I don't tolerate fools easily.
5: Well, we've got off the subject. What's your real reason for changing the will? All right. Let me tell you. You're still hoping I'll marry Roger Campion. You're hoping that if I'm an heiress, the money will help induce him to divorce Virginia and marry me.
6: You said it, not me.
5: Well, you think it. You must. I can't think of any other reason for changing your will. Oh, Father, Roger and I are through with each other.
6: If only you hadn't married Fari. Damn.
5: Well, if you'd put a break on your temper, you wouldn't break so many of those pipe stems.
6: One of my best pipes, too. Well, I have to send it for repair. I wish I could repair the mess you've made of your life as easily.
5: All right, I made a mess of my life, but that's over now. Fari's dead, and that's over.
6: And I mean to keep you from making another. Now, you listen to me. Roger's the man for you. He always has been. And why you didn't marry him years ago...
5: You know why? I wanted a husband I could live with, be with. Not a wanderer like you. I saw what happened to Mother because of you. The emptiness, loneliness. And I made up my mind it would never happen to me. Fari was no bargain, as it turned out, but he stayed at home.
6: So does Roger now. Runs his safaris from an office in New York.
5: That disease you picked up in Borneo, it's just making you see things in a warped way, a distorted way. You're not yourself.
6: You think it's crazy of me to change my will. It's crazy of me to hope that you'll persuade Roger to get a divorce and marry you. That what I want so much, the two people I love most in this world, should make it together. If I haven't got a prayer, it'll happen.
5: Well, it won't. I'm sorry, but it won't.
6: It will. I want...
5: You can't always have what you want.
6: You're wrong. I always have, and always will. Till the day I die. Midnight. It's nearly midnight. Jackie, where's your mother?
5: I told you. She's locked herself in her room.
6: And I told you I want her here in this living room at midnight. Go get her.
5: She won't unlock the door. She feels safer locked in her room.
6: If you won't go and get her, I will. Weak as I am, I'll go up there and break the door down. I want her here.
8: Give it another try, Jackie.
5: All right.
6: And tell her I'll come up and break the door down. And you go get that piece of fluff you married. I want her here, too.
8: That little piece of fluff I married is probably fast asleep. And Trev, I'm not waking her.
6: You will do as I
8: say.
6: She's
8: had a rough time since we got here this morning. If I'd known what we were heading into, I wouldn't have come, let alone bring Ginny. She went to bed after dinner, and that's where she's going to stay.
6: All right. You know, that's the one thing I always liked about you, Raj. You never fail to stand up to me.
8: You take a lot of standing up, too.
6: Not anymore. Hand me that rack of pipes, will you? The one with the church wardens.
8: Church wardens? Oh, the ones with the long stems.
6: Yes.
8: They're beautiful, Trev. They really are. Any practical reason for the... extra long stems?
6: Oh, sure, they cool and filter the smoke. Longer the stem, the better... Oh, you finally decided to join us.
1: You decided, Trevor. Why are you so determined to have me here, in this room at midnight?
6: Elizabeth, why were you so determined to stay in yours?
1: To put it plainly, so you couldn't kill me.
6: You've eaten no dinner? You've had nothing to drink all
1: day? To cut down the chances of your poisoning me the way you poisoned Fari. I locked myself in my room to cut the chances down even further. But, well, here I am. You wanted me here, in this room, so you could murder me. And I'm sure that when the drum clock strikes at midnight, you will. How, I don't know, but you will.
6: It's never occurred to you, I suppose, that I want you here so I can protect you.
1: Protect me?
6: Is that so hard to believe?
1: Oh, very hard. In fact, impossible. Well, less than a minute now to midnight. Roger.
8: Yes, Elizabeth?
1: Goodbye. I want you to know that, like Trevor, I too have always been very fond of you. Respected you. Hoped you and Jackie would marry. But I also want you to know that you couldn't have done better when you married Virginia. She's a fine girl, Roger. Just the kind of wife you need. Goodbye, Roger.
8: Elizabeth, you're sounding as if you were going to your execution.
1: In a way, that's what it would be.
8: Nonsense. You're not going to die. You're standing here in this room, as healthy a woman as I've ever seen. You, we've let Fari's death overshadow everything, warp our thinking, make us expect death. But look around you, Elizabeth. Where could you possibly find a more home-like scene? A scene that ought to reflect contentment rather than anything else.
1: Contentment?
8: I mean, look around. The fire blazing in the fireplace, Trev polishing his pipe. The friendly warmth of an old house where...
1: Midnight. Jackie.
5: Mother.
1: Let me hold you.
5: Mother, you're not going to die. You
1: can't. I am, I know it.
8: Elizabeth, this is nonsense. It's ridiculous.
1: Trevor. I'm waiting.
6: What do you mean, waiting?
1: For you to kill me. Murder me.
6: If I murder you, Elizabeth, it'll be the neatest trick of the week.
1: I couldn't agree with you more. Oh,
5: Mother.
1: Oh, Mother!
8: I tried to catch her, but... No, no. Jackie, stand back. Let me... She's dead.
1: One moment she was alive, and the next, dead. Roger, what killed her? What killed Fari? What?
0: What? How? Do you know? Have you figured it all out? As I told you, you have all the clues I have, and I've figured it out. Well, I think I have. I'll be back shortly for Act 3. Now, Elizabeth Costaigne is dead. Mysteriously struck down. Instantly killed as her son-in-law Forrest Prescott was, only the day before. Now, the following morning, in the guest room occupied by Roger and Virginia Campion...
8: No, Virginia, I've made up my mind. We're leaving.
5: Not if you plan to take me to New York and then return here.
8: I won't be coming back. I never expected anything like this when I agreed to help Trevor straighten out his affairs.
5: Oh, but Roger, you're such old friends.
8: I'm not so sure of that, Jenny. To be Trevor Costaigne's friend, you have to be friends on his terms. Oh, he likes me, sure. He values my friendship up to a point. But that's because I always did the job he wanted done, and I never crossed him.
5: He must have been a hard man to live with.
8: He hasn't changed any, even with
4: Well, even with his death only a few weeks, months away, he's still demanding and getting what he wants. He's still riding roughshod over everyone in his path. I have got a strong suspicion that that's why Fari and Elizabeth were murdered. They got in Trevor's way.
5: Then you really think that...
4: I'm almost sure of it. Now, there are only four of us left in this house now. There's you and me and Jackie and Trevor. Now, you and I certainly aren't murderers, and Jackie wouldn't kill a gnat if she could avoid it. No, no. It's got to be Trevor. What I can't figure out is how he killed them.
5: What's that? Well, I thought all the police had left.
4: Oh, it's the last car heading out of the driveway now. Come on, Ginny, let's get these bags packed. I want to be heading out of that driveway, too. And just as soon as possible.
5: Father. Father, will you please stop polishing that damn pipe and listen to me?
9: What do you want, Jackie?
5: The police have just left. I wondered if you'd like a cup of coffee.
9: Give me a drink.
5: No, you're not supposed to drink.
9: I know what I'm not supposed to do.
5: All right. Whatever you say.
9: And hand me those pipe cleaners.
5: Here you are. Here's your drink.
9: Thanks. It's good, good. I'll miss this fine old scotch when I'm gone. One consolation, though. Roger always enjoyed it, too. And it'll all be his when I've kicked the bucket.
5: You willed it to him? Your supply of scotch?
9: No, no, of course not. I meant all of this will be his.
5: I don't understand. You said you willed everything to me.
9: Well, I did. Maybe I shouldn't have said this will all be Roger's. I should have said yours and Roger's. Naturally, after you're married...
5: Married? Father, I told you yesterday I'm not marrying Roger. For one thing, I don't love him anymore, and he doesn't love me. And for another, he's happily married to Virginia.
9: For as long as she lives.
5: As long as she lives?
9: As long as... Oh, come in, Raj. Come in.
4: Trev, Jackie.
5: Did you and Ginny get any sleep?
4: Not much. Dozed an hour or so.
5: How about some coffee?
4: It's a good idea.
5: And what would you like for breakfast?
4: Just coffee. You'll be okay.
5: And what about Ginny?
4: Coffee will be enough for her, too. We want to get an early start back to New York.
9: Back to New York? We haven't even started on my paper, my record.
4: I know, Trev, but...
9: But what?
4: Trev, if I'd known what I was walking into when I came here, known what I was walking Ginny into, I'd never have come.
9: Oh, yes, you would. You never disobeyed me. Stood up to me, yes. But when the chips were down, you did what you were told.
4: I was your second in command then, and that was years ago.
9: Oh, not so many. Two, three.
4: But busy, busy years, Trev. I've got my own business now, my own life to live, and to be plain, I don't take orders from anybody anymore.
9: Why, you ungrateful...
4: Now, just a minute, Trev. I was more than willing to come here and spend as much time as it took to straighten out your affairs. I felt I owed you that.
9: The least you owed me, the least...
4: Maybe. But what I don't owe you is putting my life, or Ginny's, on the line for you.
5: You mean Fari's death? Mother's?
4: Yeah, and who's next? I've got a feeling that no one is safe in this house.
9: A feeling? Or a suspicion?
4: Same thing, Trev.
9: Not exactly. Feeling there may be another death is one thing. Suspecting who might be behind the deaths is another. You suspect me, don't you?
4: Yes, Trev, I do.
9: Well, I guess the time has come to tell you that your suspicion is correct. 100% correct.
5: You did kill.
9: Oh, you suspected me too,
5: but
9: did you?
5: But it's impossible. You hardly have strength enough left to stand on your feet, to walk a few steps.
9: Wrong. Oh, I'm weak, all right, but not as weak as I pretended. See?
4: Then you... you were able to take the shrunken heads from that clock.
9: And put one on Forey's pillow? And the other on Elizabeth's?
5: But even so, I still don't see how... how you killed them exactly on the hour. Forey at 7, Mother at midnight.
4: How did you manage that, Trev?
9: My little secret.
5: Some sort of slow-acting poison? A poison that you were able to time to the minute?
9: No, but, oh, a small matter. All that matters to me now is that you and Roger marry.
4: You're out of your head.
5: Father, Father, you're sick. Right now, you're overly tired. You're exhausted. You're a little mixed up.
9: Crazy. When you... say it. You said it yesterday. Say it again. Crazy. But sane or crazy, the two of you will do as I wish. Obey my final order.
4: No way, Trev. I love Virginia. I'm married to Virginia. I'll stay married to Virginia.
9: You can't very well stay married to a corpse, Raj.
4: Now, what do you mean by that?
9: Why, no more than what is stated in the marriage vows. Till death do us part. And death is going to do just that in a few short minutes. When I kill Virginia, as I kill Forey and Elizabeth.
4: Trev, you've gone crazy. Ginny and I are getting out of here and fast.
9: Don't move.
4: What?
9: I said don't move. Try, and I'll kill you where you stand. And be warned, Raj, I can do it. Jackie?
5: Yes?
9: Get Virginia. Bring her here.
5: Father,
9: I... do as I order you.
5: But I...
9: do you want him to die now, before your eyes?
4: Jackie, no.
5: I'd better do what he wants, or he will kill you, Raj.
9: Get her in here, Jackie.
10: No need. I'm here.
4: Ginny.
10: I heard every word he said. He will kill you, Raj, unless you let him kill me.
9: Let me kill you? He can't prevent me.
10: What I mean is it's my death you want, not his. I don't know how you do it, but go ahead and do it. Kill me.
4: Ginny, you're out of your mind.
10: I love you, Raj. Too much to see you die.
9: Answer that, Jackie.
5: Hello? Yes, Dr. Dodd. It's for you, Father.
9: You talk to him. I can't at the moment.
5: Oh, Father can't come to the phone, Dr. Dodd. Could you give me... oh, I see. Yes. Yes, I'll tell him.
9: Well?
5: The poison that killed Forey. And Mother, too. I guess. The New York police identified it. Curare.
4: Curare? So, that's how you did it.
10: What is curare?
4: It's a poison used by New Guinea headhunters to kill their victims, kill them instantly.
5: How?
4: With darts, thorns, dipped in the stuff, shot through blowguns.
5: Yes, but how could Father... oh, good Lord. Oh, Lord. The pipes. The pipes. You've sat there polishing and cleaning... blowing through the stems to clear them, you said. But blowing a poison dart through them when you wanted to.
9: The stem of a pipe makes an excellent blowgun. Especially the very long stem of a churchwarden like this one. And the thorn inside this stem, a thorn dipped in curare, kills instantly. Virginia?
10: Yes.
9: Doesn't hurt, Virginia. All you feel is a little sting when the thorn pricks the skin. Second later, you'll be dead.
4: Roger?
9: I warned you.
4: Drop it, Trev. Drop that pipe stem or blowgun or whatever you call it. I don't see anything funny.
9: You standing there holding that mess I wore spear over your head, ready to throw it.
11: You look a little silly, Raj. You're not exactly the Maasai warrior type.
8: I know how to throw one of these things, and you know I do. You've seen me do it.
11: In Africa, yes. Those Maasai spears fascinated you. Well, you practiced every day. Got quite good, too.
2: But not good enough to put that spear through me before I blow this dart into your wife.
8: Not you. I'm not going to throw it into you. I'm going to throw it into her.
5: Me?
2: Kill Jackie?
8: You leave me no choice, Trev. You love your daughter. You love her more than anything, anyone on this earth. Kill Jenny, and I'll kill her.
2: You haven't the guts.
8: Yeah, try me. Jackie, take that pipe stem away from him.
5: Give it to me, Father.
2: Take it. I know when I'm licked. What are you doing?
8: Calling the police. All things considered, Trev, the quicker you're taken into custody, the better.
2: If you want to move really fast, call the morgue.
8: The morgue?
2: I gave Jackie the pipe stem, but I kept the thorn.
5: Father! No!
8: Police headquarters. This is Roger Campion. I'm calling from the home of Trevor Custain. You better send someone out here. What? No, it's not another murder. Suicide.
0: You'll admit I did play fair with you. From the very beginning of this mystery, you had all the clues, all of them, including the shrunken heads, the New Guinea headhunters who you might have known used curare, and a clue that gave everything away, Trevor Costain's absorbing interest in his pipes. When E.G. Marshall plays fair, he plays fair. I'll be back shortly. Hope you enjoyed our mystery. I certainly enjoyed playing a little game with you, because that's what all mysteries are, you know, a game of wits. Oh, sure, I have the advantage. I know the answer before I start. But in fairness to you, whenever I bring you a mystery, I'll make sure you have all the clues from the start. After that, it's up to you entirely. Our cast included William Prince, Tony Roberts, Marion Seldes, and Martha Greenhouse. The entire production was under the direction of Hyman Brown. This is E.G. Marshall inviting you to return to our Mystery Theater for another adventure in the macabre. Until next time, pleasant dreams.

The Cavalcade of America, sponsored by DuPont, maker of better things for better living through chemistry, presents My Fighting Congregation, starring Brian Donlevy with Wally Mayer. Tonight, with the thought and prayer of America centered on the nation's fighting men in France and the battlefields of the world, the DuPont Cavalcade tells the story of one of the group of men, the Army Chaplains Corps, who go into battle armed only by the strength of their faith. The weapons of this corps are the words and acts that sustain and console and give heart to those who bear the brunt of battle. Our cavalcade play is the story of one of these soldiers of faith, the story of a chaplain attached to an Army Air Force bombardment group operating in the Southwest Pacific, based on the actual experiences of Chaplain Taggart, as related in the book My Fighting Congregation by Chaplain Taggart and Christopher Cross. Later in our program, we will hear from Chaplain William R. Arnold, Brigadier General, Chief of Chaplains, United States Army, who has a special message for Americans everywhere. DuPont presents Brian Donlevy as the chaplain, with Wally Mayer as Sergeant McGowan, in My Fighting Congregation on the Cavalcade of America.

0: My name's Ed McGowan. I'm nobody you've ever heard about. I'm just another G.I. Joe, just a sad sack, a grease monkey. And this story shows me up for the chump I was about a guy. But there's something about a big man that makes you want to talk about him. And he was a man. It all started one foggy, muddy morning in our jungle base. We were cursing the mud, the heat, the flies, and each other. And then, right out of the fog, a big plane stuck its nose toward our landing strip. We all got a little excited when Joe said it was a USO troop. But then Jim came along and took the wind out of our sails.
1: Relax, boys. It's all a mistake.
2: What, no women?
1: No USO. The dancing troop is a chaplain.
0: A sky pilot.
2: Got something against chaplains, McGowan?
0: Well, I don't see the point in having them around, that's all. And if I never see a preacher's face, it'll be one day too soon.
1: Excuse me for breaking up the discussion, Professor. But you're about to see one close up.
0: Yes, says who?
1: Says the CO. You're to pick the chaplain up at the plane and show him his quarters. Right now.
0: Yeah. What did I do? Why didn't they give me KP while they were at it? Sergeant McGowan, Chaplain, I'm to take you to your quarters.
3: Thank you, Sergeant.
0: Is this your box, Chaplain?
3: Yes, it is.
0: Is that a load of construction bricks for a new barracks, Chaplain?
3: Well, it is heavy, isn't it? I'm sorry. Those are hymn books.
0: That's a lot of reading matter to bring to a battle.
3: Well, I think we'll be able to use them, don't you, Sergeant?
0: I wouldn't know, Chaplain. I wouldn't know.
3: I see. You've had a pretty hard time up here, haven't you?
0: Oh, not at all, Chaplain. Not at all. We've loved every minute of it. Well, here we are. These are your quarters. And you take Lieutenant Bruce's bed.
3: Hmm. Where's Lieutenant Bruce?
0: He's dead, Chaplain. So you see how we started off. I wasn't going to go out of my way to make no chaplain feel at home. I guess I shouldn't speak for the others, but as far as I was concerned, a chaplain was as welcome as a bunion on a rainy day. And yet there was a steady stream in and out of his tent all the way from buck privates up, bringing him their trouble.
3: Now, Joe, tell me again. I want to get this straight. You say there are two more payments on that piano.
4: Yes, sir. And it'll break my kid's heart if they take it back, Chaplain.
3: Uh-huh.
4: He's up to port and peasant. And I can pay next month.
3: Well, Joe, you just give me the address of the company and I'll write to them. You know, there's a provision about the debts of soldiers which they've overlooked. I'll discuss it.
5: So I told him when I was drafted I played a trumpet. Used to play in Tony's down in the village. You're not chaplain.
3: Seems to me I've heard of it.
5: Well, I hear they're getting up a band over at the replacement center, and, well, I want to be in it.
3: Hmm. Well, Larry, I could help you ask for a transfer.
5: Yeah, that's it. But don't get the idea I'm looking for a soft spot. It's tough over there, too,
3: No, I understand why you want to go. You sound a little homesick, Larry.
5: Oh, boy, am I. But only for my trumpet, not a place. It helps to talk to a man like you, Chaplain, a guy who's hep.
4: I know it's a little off the beam, Chaplain, but
3: yes?
4: I tried every place.
3: Well, go ahead, Jim. What's your trouble?
4: Well, as I say, it's off your beam, but, well, it's my feet, Chaplain.
3: Your feet?
4: Yeah, well, to be exact, it's my socks.
3: Oh.
4: Last time I had a pair on my feet was a month ago, and the blisters on my feet are killing me. Maybe it sounds funny, but...
3: No, it's not funny, Jim. Let's see. I think I can fix you up. You know, I'm flying up the coast to hold service at another base next week. Maybe I can get you some socks from supplies up there.
4: Gee, that'd be swell, Chaplain. You know, the fellas laughed when I said I was going to ask you about a pair of socks, but I just told them, if no one else will listen to you, go to the chaplain. He'll punch your ticket.
0: Well, that's the way it was, see? Every time anybody had a gripe, he'd go to the chaplain. And to top it off, Anzovino. And I'm not saying anything against Anzovino, mind you, because, well, he was like my brother. But, well, he gets a silly idea in his head.
2: I'm going to go over and ask the chaplain.
0: Ask him what?
2: About the baby. You know, Rosie said in her last letter to be here on about the 3rd. Said she'd cable as soon as the baby was born. Gee, I wonder what it'll be.
1: Coconut head like you.
2: Yeah, sure. Yeah, but I'm worried. I'm going to ask the chaplain.
0: Ah, for the love of Pete.
2: You sure don't like the chaplain, do you, Mac?
0: Well, how many zeros are you shot down lately with a prayer book?
2: You might try a prayer now and then, McGowan. See what happens.
0: I did.
1: Yeah? What happened?
0: I was just a kid. I put on my blue serge suit and I shined up my shoes because it was more respectful that way, and the minister and I prayed for Mom together. She died anyway. And afterwards, he read something about I'm the resurrection and the life, and he that believeth in me shall live.
1: It's too bad, Mac.
2: But you can't blame the chaplain.
0: Who's blaming who? I just don't see what good he is around here, that's all. Well, that's really where I put my foot in it, see? Only I wouldn't admit that I did. And then one day at dawn, I see the chaplain out on the field when the men were taking off on a mission.
2: Hey, there's a chaplain out to see us off.
1: Yeah. I hope he's putting in a good word for me.
2: Say, Chaplain Bill.
3: Yes, Anzavino?
2: In case the cable gets here from Rosie while we're still out, sort of look out for it, will you?
3: I sure will, Anzavino. Don't you worry about it. That's the job I really like, standing in for a new father.
2: Well, thanks. Make a lot of difference, knowing you're here.
6: Hey, McGowan.
0: Yes, sir.
6: Did you fix the ship this morning?
0: A1 shapes, the hydraulic system okay, pressure's up to normal.
6: Good work, Mac. All clear. All clear.
2: Well, here we go, Chaplain. Watch for that cable and think of me, will you?
3: I will, Anzavino.
7: Me too, Chaplain Bill. Think of me.
3: Yeah, I'll be thinking of you, Jim. All of you. Good luck, boys.
0: Well, here they go again.
8: Yeah, great guys.
3: Oh, hello, Cookie.
8: Oh, hiya, Chaplain.
3: Hello, Mac. They're a good bunch, those kids.
0: Not kids. Men. Fighting men. I'll see you later, Cookie.
3: Right, McGowan. Fighting men.
8: Say, Chaplain Bill, I was wondering.
3: What's the worry, Cookie?
8: I was wondering about Anzavino.
3: Oh, well, he was a little nervous, but he'll be all right.
8: Yeah, I suppose so.
3: It'll be a sunny day for Anzavino when that baby is born.
8: Sure. You know, Chaplain, I've been meaning to ask you. When those guys take off, they're always saying to you, think of me, Chaplain, think of me.
3: Yes, Cookie. What they really mean is, pray for me. Pray for me.
0: The sun was going down, almost ready to plunge out of sight. The jungle began to take on darkness, and the quiet was like a great big cat mouth, open and waiting. The plains were over Drew, and we began to drift out to the field, nobody wanting to let on that he was worried, but everybody ready to jump at a leap.
8: Well, it's going to be too dark pretty soon to find this strip.
0: Yeah, Cookie, unless we start some fires to light up the place.
8: Hey, do you think they're lost, Mac?
0: Why don't you ask the chaplain?
8: Hey, pipe down. Here he comes now. Hey, look, he's got something.
0: Huh?
8: Maybe it's the camel. You know, about Anzavino's baby.
0: Well, it could be.
9: Boys! Here it is.
3: The message just came in.
9: For Anzavino? Hey, what is it? A boy or a girl?
3: A boy. 7 pounds, 3 ounces, blue eyes, and Rosie's fine.
9: Oh, you hear that, Mac? Oh, boy, hey, folks, over here. Whoa. Anzavino's got a baby. A boy, yeah.
3: Hey, Mac. You're Anzavino's tent mate, aren't you?
0: Yeah, sure.
3: Well, then, you tell him, Mac. You give him the cable.
0: Well, I...
9: Go ahead, you tell him, Mac.
0: But I heard him say that you...
3: Listen. They're coming in. They're back.
8: Hey, did anybody see the crazy cat yet?
3: Yeah, there he is.
0: Yeah, that's her. Number 3 engine's dead. Shot out. Well, there he is. That's Anzavino. Oh, boy. Wait till he hears the news. Come on, Chaplain.
3: Right with you, Mac.
0: Hey, wait a minute. He ain't at a station. Something must be wrong.
3: Easy, Mac, easy. Anzavino's probably at the door, ready to break out. There, it's opening now. Get the cable ready.
10: Chaplain. Chaplain. I'd come and get him. Get him out of there.
3: Steady, Jim. It's Anzavino?
10: Yes. He's gone. I tried to get him back, Chaplain. I tried.
3: We know you did, Jim.
8: Anzavino. He's never going to know. He's never going to know whether it was a boy or a girl. Well, it's happened again. I prayed for him to come back, and he's dead.
0: How do you answer that, Chaplain? Here's a GI with a problem. Every time I pray for somebody, they die.
3: We here have laid you to rest, Anzavino, with prayer and promise. Promise to your son that his new life shall find peace. Like the wind searching through this jungle, men everywhere are seeking the time when this restless violence will blow away from the world, leaving a place where men shall sing in one chorus. Our job is yet undone. We shall finish it, Anzavino. That these things need not be again.
11: You are listening to My Fighting Congregation, starring Brian Dunleavy with Wally Mayer on the Cavalcade of America, sponsored by DuPont, maker of better things for better living through chemistry. Tonight's cavalcade is the story of an Army chaplain, United States Army Air Force, and his GI congregation at a jungle air base. At the end of this program, you will hear Chaplain William R. Arnold, Brigadier General, Chief of Chaplains, United States Army, speaking to you from Washington, D.C. As our DuPont cavalcade continues, Ground Crew Sergeant Ed McGowan, played by Wally Mayer, is taking a walk near the jungle air base, trying to forget that his friend Anzavino has been killed on a combat mission. Chaplain, played by Brian Dunleavy, joins him.
3: McGowan.
2: Well, well, look what the cat drug in.
3: You going for a walk, Sergeant?
0: Any rules against it?
3: No, no, I just thought I'd join you.
0: It's a big island, Chaplain.
3: Mac, I've always made it my business not to butt in where I see I'm not wanted.
0: That's a good rule, Chaplain. Too good a rule to be broken.
3: But it's our way to give help where it's needed, even when it's not asked for.
2: That sounds pretty, Chaplain. What does it mean?
3: There are things that happen in all our lives, Mac, that hurt bad. But unless we tell someone about it, no one ever knows. Because there's no wound, no scar to show how badly we hurt.
2: I get it. You want me to talk to you. Little Mac's to talk like the rest of those saps, huh? Is that it?
3: Well, if you don't feel like...
0: I don't. I never did, and I certainly don't now. Now, look, you're an officer, and you can send me in for this if you wish. But if you don't mind, Chaplain, I think I'll go back. This promenade's getting a little too crowded.
12: Have a nice walk last night, Mac?
0: Nuts. Hand me the blowtorch, will you?
12: Yeah. Here you are. Hey, you know, Mac, you'd feel better if you talked to him.
0: What'd you say?
12: I said you'd feel better if... If you talk to the chaplain.
0: Why don't you shut up and mind your own business?
12: Who are you yelling at?
0: I'm yelling at you. And if you don't shut up, I'll stop yelling and start something else.
12: Such as what?
0: Such as this.
12: You.
13: Hey,
12: you.
13: Hey, what's going on here? Bring it up. Come on, bring it up.
0: Where are you?
13: What do you guys think you're doing? Bring it up, I say. McGowan.
0: I'll spread him so thin you won't know him from the ground.
13: McGowan.
0: Yes, sir.
13: You know the penalty for fighting on the field, Sergeant.
0: Yes.
13: Well... What's your explanation? You can be broken for this, Sergeant.
0: No excuse, sir.
13: Then report to my office.
3: Excuse me, Captain. May I say something?
13: Boy, I guess so, Chaplain.
3: Captain, I'm responsible for this fight.
13: What? You're responsible?
3: Yes. It's an American citizen's privilege, Captain, to take advice or leave it alone. Sergeant McGowan was denied that right by me.
13: How do you mean?
3: Well, I tried to force my advice on him. Oh, my intentions were good enough, but the sergeant was under a great strain. And he didn't want to discuss his private feelings with me, but I'm afraid I badgered him into extreme irritation.
13: Well, do you have anything to say to that, Sergeant?
0: No, sir.
13: Well, in view of what Chaplain Taggart has said, I'll let it go. You do have a good record. Dismissed.
0: Thank you, sir. Chaplain, I'd like to speak to you in private.
3: All right, Sergeant. So will you walk over here? Well, what is it?
0: What did you have to do that for? Why do you have to be so poking your nose in my business?
3: You really want my answer, Mac?
0: I asked you, didn't I?
3: Because I have faith.
0: Faith? What's that got to do with what I'm talking?
3: Faith in prayer. Just a minute, Ed. I know what you want to say, but to me, faith in prayer means most of all, faith in men.
0: You're telling me you believe in me?
3: Yeah. Yes, I believe in you. And if faith is going to work for anything, it has to be with you all the time. You have to keep on trying. I'm leaving today on that trip to the other base, but you think it over.
14: I'll take another. That cleans me out.
13: Mac?
0: Hit me easy, baby. Woo-hoo! Woo-wee! That was it.
13: I'll take one. All right, it's 19. I'll take your dough, thank you.
0: Oh, wait a minute. Hold it, Jim. Hold it. 6 and a queen and 5 makes 21, and shove it my way, baby.
13: Hey, isn't it about time for the chaplain to be back?
0: What's the matter, Jim? You worried about your socks.
14: He's a nice guy.
0: I didn't say a thing.
14: All right, you can laugh. But that guy's helped a lot of us just by talking. He's a straight guy.
15: Hey, fellas, did you hear the news?
0: What news?
15: A B-17 cracked up over Surabaya today. They say it's the one the chaplain was on.
0: Get out of here with those.
14: What
0: noises.
14: Are you talking
15: now,
14: about?
15: Now, don't yell at me. That's what I heard at the tower.
13: I don't believe it.
14: He's a swell guy.
13: Feels going to seem empty without him.
15: If it was one of us that got it, he'd be holding a service.
14: Well, what do you say?
13: Sure, honey. I don't know how to start. You, Joe?
14: I don't either.
0: You know, I told you. I am the resurrection and the life.
14: That's it. Go ahead, Mac.
0: I am the resurrection and the life. He that believeth in me. He that believeth in me, even though he were dead, yet shall he live.
15: That's all I know.
0: Then I'll say it just plain. The chaplain's dead, Lord. But he was a good guy. And he took a lot of gaff from a lot of dog faces. Me among them. We brought our troubles to him. But he never let on if he was feeling bad. And he believed in us as men. And now we don't have a chance to thank him. So you do it for us, God. Will you? Now I guess we sing.
13: That's right.

0: Yeah, we were praying for him. But you're right. The chaplain wasn't killed. He didn't die. He came back. You know, it just goes to show you. There's a lot a guy like me has to learn the hard way. Yeah, he came back, and we all felt like monkeys standing there.
1: What's going on here?
2: It's the chaplain, huh?
1: I thought for a minute someone was taking my job.
2: Oh, we heard there was a crack-up.
1: A crack-up? Oh, no, that was a rumor. Everyone's accounted for.
2: We thought you were...
0: Yeah, we were holding a service. For you.
1: Well, can I have a rain check on that?
3: Sure, Chaplain.
2: What am I saying? Well, don't mind him, Chaplain. He was just worried about his socks.
0: Chaplain, we thought you were lost, and we were worried. We all were. And me, too. And look, if there's anything I can ever do, I don't care.
1: Now, Mac, thanks very much. Now, at the next service, how about you handing out the hymn books?
0: The hymn books, sir?
1: Mm-hmm.
0: Oh, the hymn books. Oh, yeah, sure, the hymn books. I'll be glad to hand them out. Yeah, thanks, Captain.
1: Thanks, Mac. Thanks. And, Jim, here are your socks.

0: the star of tonight's cavalcade, Brian Donlevy.
1: Thank you very much, ladies and gentlemen, for Wally Mayer, the cavalcade players, and myself. It is now my privilege to introduce cavalcade's distinguished guest, Chaplain William R. Arnold, Brigadier General, Chief of Chaplains, United States, who will speak from Washington.
2: With every 1,000 men in camp or going into battle, there is a chaplain. There are chaplains on transports, at dressing stations, and in every hospital. Wherever your father, husband, son, or brother may be, he has his chaplain who is as deeply concerned about his welfare as the most devoted hometown pastor. In every sense of the word, they are fellow soldiers who share 50-50 all the dangers, hardships, and sufferings of war. It often happens that when one is wounded, the other is wounded. When one is killed, the other goes with him into eternal life. This is not merely a war of flesh against flesh, of weapon against weapon for some material advantage. It is a war of spirit against spirit for the supremacy of God or devil in the affairs of men. It is an ancient warfare in which Almighty God and His faithful servants have never been defeated. More than 10,000 chaplains in the armed forces are praying, laboring, and sacrificing in order that our fighting men may be faithful servants of the eternal God and worthy to share his inevitable victory for truth, justice, and freedom.
0: Thank you, General Arnold. And now here is Gayne Whitman in Hollywood speaking for DuPont to tell you one of the important ways in which cellophane is serving our fighting men in the invasion of Europe.
3: Tonight there is a spirit of deep humility in every American heart. Thankfulness that the men whose responsibility it was to direct our forces into the greatest battle of history had the courage to wait, the courage to plan each step with great care, the foresight that weighed carefully the importance of each detail in the overall plan. Because that foresight brings returns in fewer lives lost, less of the great suffering that necessarily comes before victory is complete. Here is one example of how chemistry aided in the shaping of this great striking force, which we back up with our prayers, our continued all-out production, and increased war bond purchases. The general staff couldn't know whether or not the Germans would use poison gas. So the men and women in the invasion forces were supplied with gas-protective covers. These covers are made of cellophane. You've probably noticed that many products formerly packaged in cellophane now reach you without their familiar transparent wrap. Much less cellophane is available today for wrapping bread, candy, and other food products, cigarettes and cigars, along with the millions of yards of cellophane used to package field rations for wrapping guns and replacement parts for tanks and aircraft and protecting medical supplies. Still more cellophane is protecting the invasion troops against poison gas. These gas covers, made of a special cellophane, look like huge envelopes. The soldier pulls one over his head, over his helmet and gas mask. He can crouch down or move forward with his clothing and exposed flesh protected against attack. Nurses, doctors, everyone who may be exposed is supplied with these gas covers. Cellophane was chosen for this particular invasion job because it is practically impermeable to the effects of most poison gases. The gas cover equipment for one man requires the cellophane formerly used to wrap 1,450 packs of cigarettes. So when you miss the protection this shining transparent film formerly gave your favorite brand, just remember that for the time being, it is doing a far more important job. In addition to the cigarette manufacturer, the candy maker, baker, meat packer, and other manufacturers using cellophane as a protective packaging material have given the fullest cooperation in reducing their use in order that there might be a plentiful supply for this important invasion. Cellophane gas protective covers are another chapter in the wartime story of DuPont's Better Things for Better Living Through Chemistry.
0: Next Monday evening, the DuPont Cavalcade brings you Richard Conte and Kevin O'Shea in Tokyo Spearhead, the little-known but exciting story of the daring crossing of the Owen Stanley Mountains in New Guinea by a company of American infantry on the first steps of Japan. Cavalcade is happy to remind its audience that Brian Donlevy appeared through the courtesy of Paramount Pictures, producers of The Story of Dr. Wassell. Tonight's Cavalcade music was composed and conducted by Robert Armbruster. This is James Bannon sending best wishes from Cavalcade sponsor, the DuPont Company of Wilmington, Delaware. The Cavalcade of America came to you from Hollywood.
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That's how I know I must have that man.

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Did

Little Willie Green was from New Orleans, and a greedy boy was he. You see, he always liked a lot of kids hanging around just to keep him company. And then one day, his mama baked him a jelly roll. That's the bestest cake that was ever made. And when all the kids had come up begging Willie for a bite, here's what old Willie said. I ain't going to give nobody none of this jelly roll. I wouldn't give you a piece of cake to save your soul. My ma told me today, just before she went away, to be a good little boy, she'd bring me a toy. I'm my mama's pride and joy. There ain't no need for you to keep on hanging round. I love you and I hate to turn you down. Your lovin's awful sweet, but my jelly roll, it can't be beat. I know you want it, you craving for it, but I ain't going to give you none. Now, little Willie Green was really mean, and he was very stingy, too. You see, he always wanted something of what you had, but he didn't want to give nothing to you. Kind of like the world is today. I mean, it's getting that way. And then when his mama did bake him that luscious, ever-loving, honey-dripping jelly roll, then he'd try to hide it. I mean, he'd try. And then when all the kids would come around and say, Willie, won't you give me one little piece? Here's what old Willie'd cry. I ain't gonna give nobody none of this jelly roll. I wouldn't give you a piece of cake to save your soul. Cause my ma told me today, just before she went away, be a good little boy, she'd bring me a toy. I'm my mama.

Yes, that lovin's awful sweet, but my jelly roll just can't be beat. I know you want it, you craving for it, but I ain't gonna give you none. Not a crumb.

This is Captain Glenn Miller speaking for the Army Air Forces Training Command Orchestra, and we hope that you soldiers of the Allied Forces enjoy these V-discs that we're making just for you.

morning comes with cloudy skies and rain. 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

0: lazy bones, sleeping in the sun. 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
1: What cornmeal, man? 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
0: Why, looky here. 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

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I can't understand it because she's very beautiful. But let her tell the story. Nancy Norman. 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

0: Now, as gunshots echo across the windswept, snow-covered reaches of the wild Northwest, Quaker popped wheat and Quaker popped rice, the breakfast cereal shot from guns, present the challenge of the Yukon. It's Yukon King, swiftest and strongest lead dog of the Northwest, blazing the trail for Sergeant Preston of the Northwest Mounted Police in his relentless pursuit of lawbreakers.
1: On King, on you Huskies!
0: Gold discovered in the Yukon. A stampede to the Klondike in the wild race for riches. Back to the days of the gold rush. With Quaker puffed wheat and Quaker puffed rice, bringing you the adventures of Sergeant Preston and his wonder dog, Yukon King, as they meet the challenge of the Yukon. Hear those jet planes? Now you see them. Now you don't. Yes, when you pour out a bowl full of swell-tasting Quaker puffed wheat or Quaker puffed rice for breakfast, add milk or cream and your favorite fruit, now you see them, now you don't. So crisp, so tender, so tempting, they disappear in a flash. No, you just can't beat these giant king-sized kernels of premium wheat or rice shot from guns. They're the one and only Quaker puffed wheat and Quaker puffed rice that come in the big red and blue package with the smiling Quaker man on the front.

0: Gary Evans was a trapper who had settled a short distance from Selkirk. He had brought his wife Lucy from Seattle during the first gold rush, hoping to make a strike. But his claim gave out, and he turned to trapping as a means of making a living during that first winter. He soon found that furs were secondary only to gold in value, and decided to continue what he had started. One afternoon, Gary sat at a table in the cafe talking to one of his friends.
1: Yes, sir, you ought to take a tip from me and give up prospecting. I've done well at trapping, and I made a good deal to sell my furs.
2: Well, glad to hear it, Gary. Do you have enough furs to make it worth your while to stick at it?
1: Look, believe it or not, I'll get enough from these furs to see us through all next winter.
2: Say, that is something. But when do you get your money?
1: The deal will be completed tomorrow. I didn't realize there was so much money to be made in trapping.
2: Did you bring your furs with you into town? I'd like to get a look at them, Harry.
1: No, I didn't bring them in yet. Not till tomorrow. I have them stored in the shed in back of our cabin. I'm telling you, Ed, Lucy will be tickled pink when she hears what I'm going to get for those furs.
2: Well, how did you come to meet the fellow who's going to buy them?
1: Well, I just drove to the Royal Northwest Mounted Police headquarters in Dawson City. Asked them how to get cash for my furs. They turned my letter over to an agent for a fur company up there. He sent me word he'd be in town today, so I came down and met him. He looked over the furs I had this morning. Then we came back to town, and after a lot of figuring, he made me the offer.
2: Well, maybe we all better start trapping.
3: Yeah, looks like he's doing better than us.
1: I'm plenty satisfied anyway. Well, now I better go on out and tell Lucy about our good luck. I'll see you all later.
2: So long, Gary. We'll see you.
0: It was late afternoon when Gary Evans arrived at his cabin. He entered with a light step and with a big smile on his face.
1: Lucy!
4: Yes, Gary?
1: Well, honey, I made a fine deal for our furs.
4: Oh, Gary, I'm so glad.
1: I'm to deliver them in town tomorrow and collect. We can face the coming winter with plenty in the bank to see us through.
4: I hope from now on our worries will be over, Gary.
1: They will be. I'll let the others hunt for gold. I'll stick to trapping and end up with more in the long run. Say, you know, honey, we ought to go into Selkirk tonight and celebrate a little. What do you say to that?
4: I'd like it. We could go see that show in town.
1: All right, that's what we'll do. Let's have a quick supper, then we'll get started for town.
0: Gary and Lucy Evans arrived in town, and leaving their horses at the livery stable, they walked past the cafe toward the crude theater a few doors away. A man lounging on the cafe veranda watched them as they entered the theater. Then he turned and went into the cafe. He walked to the back of the cafe and stopped at a table where a tough-looking friend of his sat playing solitaire.
5: Yeah, hi, Joe. Thought I'd find you here.
6: Sit down and take a load off your feet, Alex.
5: Thanks.
6: What's on your mind?
5: I just had an idea, Joe. We both need money, and I know how we can get it.
6: Yeah? What's the idea you got?
5: Remember that young trapper, Gary Evans, who came in here this afternoon talking about the deal he made for his furs?
6: Mm-hmm. What about it?
5: I just saw him and his wife going into the opera house down the street.
6: Oh.
5: They won't be out for a couple of hours.
6: Go on.
5: Well, those furs of his are still out at his place. He's supposed to bring him in tomorrow to close the deal he made. We'd have plenty of time to go out there and grab those furs. Then we could head for White Horse and sell them. We could use our two pack horses to tote the furs from his place to White Horse.
6: Looks like you've come up with a good idea, Alex. Let's go get our horses.
5: By the time they get home, we can be well along on a trail south. I know somebody in the White Horse would be glad to buy them. Come on, let's go.
0: About half an hour after going into the theater, Gary and Lucy Evans came out and walked toward the livery stable.
4: Gary, I'm awfully sorry about getting a headache and spoiling your evening. I guess I'm just not used to crowds anymore.
1: Oh, that's all right, honey. Show wasn't too good anyway.
4: Knowing that at last we'll have several thousand dollars to see us through has been enough excitement for one evening. We'll celebrate some other time, dear.
1: Yeah, just forget about it. We'll head for home. A good night's rest is what you need, and I can get an early start to town in the morning.
0: A short time later, Gary and Lucy approached their cabin. The twilight of the Yukon summer night was bright enough for them to see clearly. It was Lucy who suddenly spoke.
4: Gary, look. I see horses near the shed where our furs are stored.
1: Holy mackerel, you're right. Someone must be after those furs. Get up there!
4: Gary, wait! You don't have a gun!
0: Cutting across from the trail, Gary headed toward the rear of the cabin. His one thought was to protect his valuable store of furs. As he rode nearer the shed, he yelled out,
1: "Hey, get away from there! Get away from that shed!" No!
7: Get out of here! Get up, boy! Come on!
1: Gary. I'm all right. Oh. A bullet nicked my arm. The force stunned me for a minute.
4: I'll get you into the cabin and fix the wound.
1: No, I have to see about the furs. Come on.
0: Leaving their horses, Gary and Lucy approached the door to the shed. The lock had been forced and the door hung open.
4: Gary, the furs, they're gone.
1: That dirty crooks. I'll get my gun and follow until I... My arm.
4: No, Gary. Your arm has to be attended to right away. Now, let's go into the cabin. After I fix your arm, you can rest while I ride to town for the constable. And I'll get the doctor, too.
1: No, I'll be all right.
4: No, that wound is worse than you think. Now, come on.
0: Taking Gary to the cabin, Lucy bound his wound. The loss of blood made Gary feel weak, and he finally had to lie down in spite of his determination to follow the men who had stolen his furs. Leaving Gary on his cot, Lucy mounted her horse and headed for Selkirk.
4: Get up there! Get up!
0: Meantime, the two crooks, Alex and Joe, rode along the south trail leading the two fur-laden pack horses.
8: Thought you said Evans went to the show in town.
9: They did. I saw him go in.
8: Well, something must have happened to make him suspicious. I didn't figure on having to put a bullet in him. If we get caught now, it'll mean a murder charge, maybe.
9: You fool, you should have shot over his head. They're liable to be after us now.
8: Maybe we better go back. Make sure that woman doesn't leave for town.
9: No, that'll take time. She may have gone for the Mounties already.
8: We can't go into White Horse now with those furs. They'll telegraph ahead and be on the lookout.
9: We'll have to change our plans. I know of a cave near here where we can hide the furs. Then we'll hightail it back to Selkirk and throw off suspicion by being seen at the cafe tonight.
8: Hey, that's a good idea. Lead the way to that cave. Then we'll get back to town as fast as we can. Come on, let's get a move on.
1: Get up there. Come on.
0: Later that night, Lucy Evans arrived at the constable's office and reported the robbery. Then, with the constable and the doctor, she returned to the cabin where her husband was waiting. 2 hours later, the constable, after trying to trail the crooks, returned to Selkirk and went to his office, where he found Sergeant Preston and his dog King waiting.
10: Hello, Hal.
11: Sergeant.
10: We found the door unlocked, so we made ourselves at home. Light was still burning, so I figured you'd be back before long.
11: Sergeant, I'm glad you came in tonight.
10: Why, something happened?
11: Yes. Gary Evans, a trapper living a few miles south of here, had his fur stolen. He and his wife arrived at the cabin in time to see the crooks about to leave. Gary was shot in the arm, and they got away with the furs.
10: I see. I know Gary and Lucy Evans. Did you pick up the trail of the crooks?
11: Yes, I did. They followed the south trail a short distance, then turned off toward the foothills. I lost the trail, though, when they covered up by riding in the creek a few miles out. Somebody must have heard about the furs when Gary came to town and made a deal to sell them today. He was to deliver them in the morning.
10: Oh, that's too bad. I'll telegraph to Whitehorse in case they go there. Then King and I'll try to pick up the trail where you left off.
11: Fine. I was hoping you'd help. Oh, but we'll have to find the telegraph operator. The office is closed by now.
10: I know him by sight. I'll go to the cafe and see if he's there while you go to his cabin.
11: Right.
10: I'll meet you later at the telegraph office, and then we'll go out to pick up the trail. Let's go, King.
0: Meanwhile, Alex and Joe had arrived at the cafe after hiding the furs and circling back to town. They were seated at a rear table in the cafe when Sergeant Preston and King entered.
9: Hey, look, Joe. It's that Mommy Preston with that dog of his.
6: Holy smoke, I didn't count on him being in town.
9: It's that dog I'm worried about. He can pick up a trail that the Mounties themselves can't follow.
6: Wait a minute. Preston's talking to the barkeep.
10: I'm looking for the telegraph operator. Has he been in here recently?
12: Nope. Not tonight, Sergeant. Guess you'll find him at his cabin.
10: Oh, thanks. He should come in within the next 10 minutes or so. Tell him to come to the telegraph office with him. It's very important.
12: All right. If he comes in, I'll tell him. Something happened, Sergeant?
10: Yes, a fur robbery.
12: I'll bet if that dog of yours gets in the trail, he'll catch the crooks.
10: I hope so. I think he'll have a chance to try anyway. We'll be going out to take up the trail. Oh, be sure to send the telegraph operator to his office if he comes in here. Good night. Come on, King.
12: Good night, Sergeant.
6: We've got to get out of here, Alex.
5: What are we going to do?
6: If that Mounty gets out there with that dog, they'll find the furs and follow our trail back to town. We got to clear out of Selkirk and quick.
5: Oh, wait. I got a better idea. If we can get out on the trail before Preston and that dog hit that way, maybe we can stop
6: them. Hey, maybe that is the answer. We'll wait along the trail and ambush them. The only thing that'll save our necks now is to get rid of both Sergeant Preston and that dog. Let's go.
0: We'll continue our story in just a moment.

0: Hey, hold on there, partner. What goes on here?
1: Yeah. Hey, I'm a rootin' tootin' cowhand, that's what.
0: So I see. You look like one, too. Judging from that 10-gallon hat, chaps, boots, spurs and all. But look, mister, just you put up those shooting irons of yours and calm down. Fell ought to know better than to go around waving a pair of six-shooters.
1: Partner, you're right. Dead right. But say, these are just pea-shooters. For real excitement, let me tell you about the kind of gun that gives me a bigger kick than a Longhorn Texas steel.
0: Oh?
1: Mister, I'm talking about a gun that's got them all beat. Partner, that's the gun that shoots Quaker puffed rice and Quaker puffed wheat.
0: Oh, you're telling me.
1: Yes, sir. Fella with any zip and go to him needs to stow away a he-man breakfast.
0: Now you're talking. And Quaker puffed rice or Quaker puffed wheat fills the bill for you, huh?
1: Does it ever. Just pour on the old milk or cream, add your favorite fruit, and you know what?
0: What?
1: There's no beating this eating, that's what.
0: Well, sir, fellas and girls, that's a mighty good tip. So tomorrow morning, be sure to get the drop on a really swell-tasting breakfast. Eat Quaker puffed rice or Quaker puffed wheat. The ready-to-serve breakfast cereal shot from guns. Yes, Quaker puffed rice and Quaker puffed wheat are shot from guns. Actually exploded up to 8 times normal size to make them crisp and tender. Bigger and better tasting. Important, too, wheat or rice shot from guns is good for you. Both delicious kinds furnish extra food values of restored natural grain amounts of vitamin B1, niacin, and iron. Man, oh man, don't miss out another day. Say to Mom, from now on, I want to eat Quaker puffed rice and Quaker puffed wheat.

0: Now to continue our story. After leaving the cafe, Alex and Joe hurriedly mounted and rode from town along the South Trail. Meantime, the constable had found the telegraph operator, and after sending a wire to Whitehorse, the two Mounties left the telegraph office and stood at the hitch rack outside talking.
1: Now we can take King with us and go out to Evans' place to pick up the trail of those crooks, that's right?
2: No, Al. King and I'll go. You stay here and inquire around town. See if you can find out who was seen leaving Selkirk during the early part of the evening.
1: All right, Sergeant. I guess that is the best idea. But when you and King catch up with him, you may need help.
2: King's a lot of help in cases like that. Trail might lead all the way to Whitehorse, and you'll be needed here.
1: Yes, I guess you're right. Well, good luck. If I get a line on her identity, I'll send a wire to Whitehorse with her description.
2: Good. Steady, Blanky. We'll get started now. Come on, King.
1: Good night, Sergeant.
2: So long, Hal. Get up, Blanky.
0: Alex and Joe rode a short way out the South Trail, then turned onto a branch trail that gradually became separated from the main trail by a narrow, rocky gorge, yet ran parallel to the trail which Sergeant Preston would take. About a quarter of a mile from the Evans cabin, they reined to a halt.
3: Hold on.
4: Yeah, there's some bushes along the edge of that gorge there that separates us from the main trail. Yet it's only about 100 feet across. We can hide there and wait.
3: It's a good idea. We can get a sure shot at that Mountie in the dark. And if we miss, they can't get across to get us.
4: Yep, that's the idea. Now let's get over there and get ourselves settled. So as when they do come along, we'll be all ready to give them lead.
0: It was almost half an hour later when Sergeant Preston and King approached the place opposite where the two killers were waiting in ambush across the gorge. The wind was blowing from the trail toward the hiding men, so that King didn't get their scent and had no warning that they were there.
2: We'll soon reach the Evans cabin, King, and you can pick up the trail. Easy, boy. We may have a long way to go before we catch up to them. Easy, Blackie. Get around now. That's it.
0: In another moment, the Mountie and his dog were just about opposite the place where Alex and Joe were waiting with guns ready. Then two shots rang out. From across the narrow gorge, Alex and Joe saw the Mountie fall from his horse.
4: Yeah, my bullet got Preston. He fell off his horse. He's hidden by the growth along the edge of the gorge over there.
3: Yeah, but I missed that doggone mutt. Now I can't see him. He ran back to where Preston is.
4: Now let's wait a few minutes. We might get another chance at that dog.
3: Oh, no, we better move on. Someone might have heard the shots. Look, we got the Mountie. That's enough. Without him, that dog won't be much good.
4: All right. When the excitement dies down in a few days, we'll go get those furs and find some place to get rid of them. Now, let's go.
3: All right.
1: Easy, boy.
4: Steady, boy.
3: Get up.
0: For a few minutes, the great dog King sniffed and whined at his master's side as Preston lay still on the trail. The shots had been sudden, and King was at a disadvantage since no scent came his way. In a few minutes, after the two crooks had left on the other side of the gorge, Sergeant Preston stirred. Then, putting his head to his temple, he sat up.
4: Oh, my shoulder. It's all right, fella. It's all right. That bullet nicked my shoulder and knocked me out of the saddle.
2: Must have dazed me a minute. My head hit the hard ground. We'll get to the Evans cabin, boy. I'll have to rest a bit. Then we'll get the ones who did this. I'm sure when we do, we'll have the crooks who took Evans' furs. Let's go, fella.
0: Within a short time, Sergeant Preston and King reached the Evans cabin and knocked at the door.
5: Yes, we're going... Sergeant Preston and King.
2: We were shot at on the trail.
5: Oh, you're hurt. Sergeant, do come in.
2: The bullet barely grazed my shoulder. Knocked me off my horse.
5: Oh, do sit down. I'll get some water and a bandage. Gary's over there on the cot.
2: Oh, hello, Gary.
6: Hello, Sergeant Preston. I didn't know you were in town.
2: I arrived there a short time ago. Constable told me what happened out here, so I was coming out with King to trail the men who stole your furs.
6: What? They must have known you were coming out. I tried to ambush you.
2: Yes, I'm sure the shots came from across the gorge, and the way King acted. No way for him to get over there after them. How's your arm?
6: Oh, it's all right. Have to wear a sling for a while, though.
5: Here's the water, Sergeant. I'll fix your shoulder.
2: Oh, thanks, it's just a scrape.
5: Oh, you're very fortunate.
2: Yes, I know.
5: You'd better rest here until morning.
2: Well, thanks, Lucy. At dawn, King and I'll get over on the other side of the gorge and trail whoever shot at us.
0: After leaving the place from which they had shot at Sergeant Preston and King, Alex and Joe rode for a time in silence. Then Alex spoke.
4: Joe, I've been thinking.
3: What about?
7: I think we're making a mistake going back in the Selkirk. If somebody finds Preston's body on the trail, the constable might learn we were out of town at the time he was killed.
3: Well, then what do you want to do?
7: I'll rein in for a minute. Ho, ho, ho. I think it'd be wiser to go up to the cave where we left the furs. The pack horses are still waiting there, you know, and anyway, we didn't leave them much feed.
3: You mean we should hide out there? Look, we don't have any supplies.
7: No, we don't have to stay there. With Preston out of the way, we can hit the trail, taking the furs with us.
3: We don't dare ride into White Horse with the furs. Don't forget they sent a telegram about the robbery.
7: Yeah, I know, I know. But a friend of mine has a cabin a short distance from White Horse. We can hide the furs there until the whole thing blows over and then sell them. He knows just how to get rid of them without suspicion.
3: Well, all right, let's head for the cave, then. We can grab a few hours' rest and then set out for White Horse.
8: Get up! Get up!
0: The following morning at dawn, Sergeant Preston set out with King and headed for the other side of the gorge. When he reached the approximate place across from which he had been shot, he found hoof marks and followed them.
4: Hold on, King. Hold on. Steady, fellow.
2: Here's where they waited in the bushes on the edge of the gorge. All right, King. Find them, fellow. After them.
4: Steady, Blackie. Easy. Get up there!
0: Sergeant Preston and King had no difficulty following the trail, which at first headed in the direction of Selkirk to the north, then circled and headed southeast in the direction of the foothills. Finally, after riding for over an hour, they came to the creek where once again Alex and Joe had ridden along in the shallow water.
4: Oh, there. Oh, Blackie. Find them, King. Find them.
0: The intelligent dog paused at the water's edge and sniffed the air. His keen sense of smell caught the scent of the men, which still clung to the foliage along the creek bank.
4: Which way'd they go, fella? Find them.
0: For a moment longer, King stood as if undecided. Then, with a triumphant bark, he set out along the creek bank toward the south.
4: Good boy, King. Get up there, Blackie.
0: Dawn found Alex and Joe busy loading the furs onto their pack horses in preparation for the trip to White Horse. They had slept a few hours inside the cave, and now felt no big need to rush matters, since they were certain Sergeant Preston was dead and that King would not be of use to anyone else. Though they were inside the small cave with the pack horses, they had left their saddle horses waiting outside the entrance, tethered to a tree. As he started to lift another bundle of furs, Joe paused a moment, listening.
3: Hey, Alex, you hear that?
7: Hear what? Now get busy loading the
3: furs. Oh, no, wait a minute. I think I heard a dog barking.
7: I didn't hear anything. Anyway, it might have been a timber wolf you heard, if you did hear anything. Well, what about it?
3: I keep thinking of that dog of Preston.
7: Ah, don't be a fool. You think that dog's got brains enough to come trailing us by himself?
3: No, but anyway...
7: I'll go out and look and see if anyone's coming just to satisfy you.
3: You see anyone?
7: No, nobody in sight. You must be hearing things. Now, let's get these furs loaded, and then we can get started. Nobody's going to catch up with us now that Preston's out of the way. Now, come on, get busy.
0: Sergeant Preston and King had left the creek and were following the branch trail and ran near the cave. As they rounded a bend in the trail, Preston caught sight of the two horses tethered to the tree in front of the cave.
2: Oh, cave and two horses at the entrance. Quiet, King. Quiet, fella. Easy, boy. Come on, King. To the scully quick.
4: Come on, Blackie. Get around there.
2: Oh, Blackie. Oh, fella. We'll wait here a few minutes.
6: Steady now, brother.
2: Yes, I know, boy. You want to go on after them. But if they heard you bark, they'll come out to have a look. We'll leave Blackie here and circle around so as to come up alongside that cave entrance. All right, King, let's go, boy.
0: It took quite a little while for Preston and King to reach the cliff wall and approach the entrance to the cave. But finally, they reached the tethered horses without being observed from inside. Quickly, Preston untied the horses and gave each a hard slap.
6: Get going there. Get up!
0: As the horses galloped away down the slope, Preston took King by the collar and pulled the dog against the wall just outside the entrance. Meantime, inside the cave, the two crooks finished loading the pack horses.
7: There. I guess they'll carry all right now, Joe.
3: Yeah. Now that we're ready, we better not waste any more time getting started. Took longer than I expected to load those furs. Hey, what was that?
7: The horses outside. They're running away. They got loose. Come on, quick!
0: As the two crooks ran from the cave, Sergeant Preston moved in between them so that he stood between the cave entrance and them. Then he called out.
4: Reach, both of you, and don't turn around.
7: Somebody's Preston, but it can't be. Oh, it can't be. Preston's
8: this?
0: At Preston's command, both men had stopped and, raising their hands, had looked back over their shoulders. The look of surprise on Alex's face gave way to one of cunning, and with a sudden movement, he twisted sideways, dropping to one knee and grabbing his gun.
9: No, you don't!
0: As he spoke, Joe jumped behind the tree where the horses had been tethered, at the same time turning with his gun in his hand. But even as he raised his gun, King, whom he hadn't noticed, sprang from the side with a deep-throated growl. The great dog moved like a streak of lightning, and grabbing Joe's gun arm, bore him to the ground.
9: Down, King, down. I'll take that gun. Now get up, you.
8: Keep that dog back.
9: He won't hurt you unless you ask for it. But you've got something to settle with me right now.
8: What do you mean by that?
9: You and your partner both deserve a beating for trying to kill me from ambush last night. Since he's wounded, he can't fight. But you can.
8: You wouldn't talk that way if you didn't have a gun and that dog with you.
9: I'll holster my gun there. Go lie down, King. Lie down, boy. All right, you.
8: Why, I'll push your face in, Mountie.
9: That's what I was waiting for. Take this.
8: I'll get you for that.
9: Tough, huh? No. And here's one for Gary Evans.
8: No.
9: And this is for King and for me.
8: No, no, don't, don't. I can't fight. I give up.
9: All right, King. Watch both of them while I tie them up. And we'll round up their horses and get them back to Selkirk. You two are under arrest in the name of the Queen.
0: Later that day, Gary and Lucy Evans arrived at the constable's office, where Sergeant Preston and King were waiting with the constable.
5: We got your message about catching the fur thieves, Sergeant. Gary insisted upon coming to town in spite of his wounded arm.
6: We can't thank you and King enough for getting our furs back, Sergeant.
1: I knew if Sergeant Preston and King got on their trail, they wouldn't have a chance.
9: Well, I'm glad we did get back your furs, Gary. But remember, King and I had a personal reason for catching those two crooks.
6: I guess they did make a mistake trying to ambush you and King like they did.
9: It was a narrow escape for both of us at that. Those men are killers. It's a relief to have them behind bars. Both King and I are glad this case is closed.

0: In just a moment, Sergeant Preston will give you a preview of Wednesday's adventure.
1: Yes, sir! Yes, sir!
0: Say, when you watch hard-riding, hard-fighting Hollywood stars in action, remember this. One after another tells you to eat nourishing breakfasts of delicious Quaker Puffed Wheat or Quaker Puffed Rice topped with milk or cream and fruit. Wheat or rice shot from guns furnishes extra health values of restored natural grain amounts of vitamin B1, niacin, and iron. 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Buy Quaker Puffed Wheat and Quaker Puffed Rice tomorrow in the big red and blue Quaker package. Listen Wednesday when Sergeant Preston and Yukon King meet the challenge of the Yukon in the case of the Sourdough's Dog.
2: When two shady characters known as Scar and Baldy made a frantic attempt to buy Joe Sanford's dog, I suspected that the dog must be worth more than Joe realized. It turned out that this dog was worth $100,000. But before I found out why, Joe was shot from ambush, and King and I had a terrifying brush with death on a collapsing bridge.
0: Be sure to hear this exciting adventure Wednesday. These radio dramas, a feature of the Challenge of the Yukon Incorporated, are created and produced by George W. Trendle, directed by Fled Friday, and supervised by Charles D. Livingston. The part of Sergeant Preston is played by Paul Sutton. They are brought to you every Monday, Wednesday, and Friday at the same time by Quaker Puffed Wheat and Quaker Puffed Rice. The breakfast cereal shot from guns. Yeah. Yeah. Your best bet for hot breakfast is Quaker Oats.
3: The giant of the cereals is Quaker Oats.
0: Delicious, nutritious, makes you feel ambitious.
3: The giant of the cereals is Quaker Oats.
0: Yes, if you want to be a star in sports and school activities, make your hot cereal Quaker Oats, because Quaker Oats helps grow the stars of the future. You get more growth, more endurance from oatmeal than from any other whole grain cereal. Remember, Quaker and Mother's Oats are the same. This is Jay Michael wishing you goodbye, good luck, and good health from Quaker Puffed Wheat and Quaker Puffed Rice. So long. This is ABC, the American Broadcasting Company.

When the circus comes to Madison Square Garden, the kids of New York take over. In all your life, you have never seen so many kids. All ages, all sizes. 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

0: Yes, Circus Day belongs to the kids. And Helen, I don't know about you, but when that band begins to play and the clowns and acrobats start their acts, well, I feel just like a kid myself.
1: Well, I'm with you, Dick. 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
0: Well, you doll. 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

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A big fat turtle whose name was Myrtle shook and shivered till she broke her girdle. 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I'll open up my mouth and let you out today to hear Veronica play her harmonica down on the pier of Santa Monica. Two happy sturgeons whose hats were merging were married when her wedding march was surging. The sturgeon had some little ones with eyes of blue who taught a school of eels and kissed at herring too to play harmonica with our Veronica.

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1: Aunt Harriet.
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1: Heaven she be, baby's
0: old. Send that sweet chariot.
1: Oh, chariot.
0: For the end of the troubles, I see.
1: My sweet chariot.
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1: I know it, Mr. Tucker.
0: Ah, but just you wait.
1: But, gee, I can't. 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

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This is Joe Stafford with another V-Disc. 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Lou McGarity on the trombone.

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And your humble servant, William Langford. 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
1: What cornmeal, man? 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
0: And when potatoes need spraying, boy, I bet you keep praying the bugs fall off the vine.
1: That's right. 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
0: Why, looky here.

0: Hooray!
1: A fiery horse with the speed of light, a cloud of dust, and a hearty hi-yo, Silver, the Lone Ranger.

0: With his faithful Indian companion, Tonto, the masked rider of the plains led the fight for law and order in the early western United States. The stories of his strength and courage, his daring and resourcefulness have come down to us through the generations. And nowhere in the pages of history can one find a greater champion of justice. Return with us now to those thrilling days of yesteryear. From out of the past come the thundering hoofbeats of the great horse, Silver. The Lone Ranger rides again.
1: Come on, Silver! Faster, boy, faster! I am Silver! Fire!
0: The Lone Ranger found his only living relative in the high border country just south of the Canadian border. The relative, a boy named Dan, was the 14-year-old son of the Lone Ranger's older brother.
2: Are you coming along with your packing, Dan?
3: I guess I've got just about everything. I'm going to leave the furniture here in Grandma's house. Maybe Mr. Martin will be able to sell some of it to the people that buy the house.
2: That's a good idea. We can't take much furniture when we start on our long trip south.
3: Oh, no, sir, I know it. Golly, I can't believe it's true.
2: What?
3: That I'm going to travel with you. Are you sure you want me?
2: Dan, you're my brother's son.
3: But if that's the only reason...
2: No, it isn't. I think as much of you as I would my own son.
3: Well, how does Tonto feel about it? I mean about having me travel with you.
2: Tonto's glad. He's at last found someone to whom he can teach all his knowledge of the woods and hills, of travel and trailing. You see, Dan, much of what Tonto knows has been handed down through the generations in the tribe of Indians from which he came. It's a source of great satisfaction to our Indian friend to know that he can teach the lore of the red men to you. In you, he knows someone whom he can trust.
3: Well, I just hope I'm worthy of that trust.
2: He should be here.
3: I wonder what's delaying him.
2: Dan, tell me this.
3: Yes, sir?
2: During the years you lived with your grandmother, did you have a chance to study history?
3: History? Oh, well, I guess not. That is not very much.
2: The history of our country, the lives of the men who made it?
3: Well, Graham told me stories about men like Daniel Boone.
2: The great pioneer.
3: She said I'd have to live up to a lot to live up to the name of Daniel.
2: She was right. And Daniel Boone, you have a namesake who knew the out-of-doors. Pioneer builder of America. And Daniel Webster, you have a namesake who was a great scholar. And in your father...
3: Dad certainly did things, didn't he?
2: He was a builder, Dan. A builder of justice in the West.
3: Mr. Martin told me a lot about history. He's been just about the best friend I've had.
2: Yes, I know.
3: Sure hate to say goodbye to him and Betty.
2: No matter where you go, Dan, you'll always have their friendship.
3: Look, there's something I've been wondering.
2: What's that?
3: Well, Mr. Martin took this house that Graham left me and gave me stock in his copper mine for it.
2: I know it. He was mighty fair, Dan.
3: But I don't want him to pay more than it was worth. He wasn't just being generous, was he?
2: Mr. Martin paid a fair price.
3: I wouldn't want him to give me a lot of his copper mine stock just because he was sorry for me.
2: He isn't sorry for you. And Dan, he was mighty foresighted in giving you stock in the mine instead of money. A lot of people would like to buy stock in his copper mine. It isn't for sale.
3: Oh, I know it. I don't need the money anyway. Whatever the stock earns will be put in a bank here and kept for me. I just hope he doesn't lose anything when he sells the house and property.
2: I guess Mr. Martin is a good enough businessman to take care of himself. Dan, someone's riding this way.
3: Oh, I hear them.
2: Recognize the hoofbeats?
3: Wait. Yeah, that's Tonto's horse, Scout.
2: Right. Good for you. Tonto.
4: You come fast.
2: What's the matter?
4: There's plenty of trouble. Me come get you.
2: Where's the trouble?
4: Martin house.
3: Mr. Martin?
4: Oh, him not there. Girl there and in trouble. Plenty trouble.
3: Betty's in trouble?
2: Stay here, Dan. I'll send for you if you're needed.
1: Come on, Silver.

0: You're just the same as got a lion by the tail, Miss Betty. And you don't dare let go.
1: Stay there, Hooper. I've never shot a man in my life. But I'm perfectly willing to if I have to.
0: Now, you see here. I've tolerated your foolishness in holding a gun on me to keep me from saying what I feel like saying. But I'm hanged if I'll stand for it any longer. I'm leaving here and tell my friends where we can find a claim of our own and stake it out. And leave that gun where I knocked it.
1: I'll stop you. I'll
0: get
1: you.
0: And I'll take the gun with me. Now out of my way.
1: You. I'll stop him, no matter what I have to do. There's another gun here. I'll stop that crook. I know his scheme. You vile... Oh,
2: Miss Betty.
1: The masked man. What have I done? I've killed him. I've killed the Lone Ranger. Now, please don't try to walk right away. Stay where you are and rest. I'll fix you some broth.
3: The wound isn't nearly as bad as you make it out to be, Betty.
1: Oh, it's bad enough. I'm so ashamed of myself. Father had been here, but he went away and told me he was going to try to investigate something he'd heard. A plot against him.
3: Plot against him?
1: Yes. He didn't know what there was to it. He went to see the man who wrote to warn him, to learn more about it. I was here alone when this man who called himself Hooper came in. Well, I never in all my life heard such a brazen demand. He wanted me to sign over my copper mine stock to him. He went on to explain that he knew where gold client claims could be staked, and that if I didn't make a deal with him right away, he'd tell the men, take them all off the job here. And Dad would be through. He couldn't get men to work for him.
3: Tonto knew about that?
1: No, I drew Dad's gun, an extra one, from the drawer of the table. I was determined that Hooper wouldn't do what he said. I saw Tonto riding near the house and called to him.
3: He came for me. He said you were in trouble.
1: I didn't know what to do. I still don't. Oh, forgive me, but I had to have someone. Someone to tell me what to do. And then you got here, and I shot you.
3: By this time, if Hooper intends to carry out his threat, he'll have told the men.
1: I suppose so.
3: He must be lying.
1: I don't know.
3: I've never heard of gold in the hills around here.
1: Neither have I, but there are new gold fields being discovered all the time. And you know how men are when they hear of a thing like that. They'd all rush away from here as fast as they could. This would be a ghost town almost overnight.
3: Hooper's a stranger in town, isn't he?
1: Yes.
3: If he is bluffing, he won't tell the men about any gold mine right away.
1: He won't?
3: If he really knew where there was gold to be found, why is he wasting his time around here?
1: Well, he had a pretty convincing argument. He said that it didn't matter whether Dad and I believed him. He could make the men believe him and follow him.
3: I see.
1: And he can do it, too. I know how easily a gold rush can be started.
3: He'll make another attempt to get himself a share in the copper mine before he acts. I'm sure of that. That will give us a little time.
1: Us? Then you will help?
3: Dan will be mighty glad of the chance to help you and your father.
1: Oh, yes.
3: So will I, for what you've done for Dan.
1: But what can be done?
3: I don't know yet.
1: Oh, please lie there. Don't try to stand.
3: A little weaker than I thought. Oh,
1: please stay there and rest. I'll go and tell Tonto and Dan where you are. I'll bring them.
4: Tonto and Dan came to the Martin home with Betty. The Indian gave Dan an object lesson in the treatment of wounds, then taught the boy to prepare a health and strength-giving broth that quickly restored the masked man's vigor. In the meantime, Hooper met one of Martin's employees, a man named Riggs.
0: Sit down, Riggs. You needn't be in a hurry. No one knows you're here in my room.
5: If Martin found out, I'd be through.
0: I want to tell you the way things stand. I saw how the girl acted, and she was real concerned about my threat. Her father will be the same way.
5: Martin ain't a man to be bulldozed.
0: He's no fool. You'll see that it'll cost him less to make over some mining stock to me than to have the mine shut down because the workers all leave.
5: Maybe.
0: It's too bad the girl didn't kill that masked man. Then we could have threatened Martin with exposing her as a killer.
5: Hooper, I think you're wrong there. The Martins are great ones for being legal. The chances are she'd have gone to the sheriff and give herself up.
0: Well, anyway, there's plans to be made. Now, just in case Martin don't come through, we'll tell a few of the boys, the ones you pick out. Let them pull stakes and leave town. Then, if Martin don't come through, we'll let a few more of them in on us, Abby.
5: Instead of having them all leave at the same time,
0: huh? Yes. You'll know that I can make good my threats.
5: You've got to have something mighty convincing to show the boys. They'd move out if they weren't convinced there's gold to be had for the digging.
0: Yeah, the men with wives and youngsters won't be in too much of a hurry to move. We'll have no trouble with the ones that ain't married.
5: Well, Hooper, what's there to show them?
0: Here. Take a look at this paper. This is what's called an essay. Shows just how much the ore's worth.
5: Where is this property?
0: The essay was made from a genuine claim way south of here in the gold country. This land I'm going to invite the man to come to is a different place. I changed the paper, you see.
5: Hey, that's pretty slick.
0: I tell you, Riggs, I've got big plans. The first thing I've got to do is get some shares of stock in the Martin Copper Mines. After that, I'll have some things to say about the mine.
5: Hey, Hooper.
0: What is it?
5: Look out the window. See that kid that's walking toward here?
0: There. Yes, what about him?
5: His name's Dan.
0: Well?
5: He lived in town with his grandma. Then when she died, Martin bought up her property from the boy and gave him some shares of stock in the mine.
0: Looks like he's coming right here.
5: Yeah, looks like it. Hey, you better speak to him. If he sees me here, he might say something about it, and folks will wonder why I was with you.
0: All right, go on back in the other room.
5: All right.
0: And I will see. Well?
6: Are you Mr. Hooper?
0: Yeah, what if I am?
6: I'd like to talk to you, Mr. Hooper.
0: All right, step inside.
6: I suppose I'm sort of young to be thinking about business deals.
0: What's on your mind, kid?
6: Well, my name is Dan. I've worked for Mr. Martin. I know him real well and his daughter, too.
0: Get to the point.
6: Well, I heard that you knew where there was some gold to be had for the digging. I want to leave this high border country. I thought maybe I could work for you. Well, I'm strong. I can do a man's work. I'd like to work in a gold mine.
0: Sit down.
6: Yes, sir. Thanks.
0: You figure on leaving here, huh?
6: Yes, sir. Sooner or later.
0: Have you talked to Betty Martin since I called on her?
6: Yes, sir.
0: What'd she have to say about me?
6: Well, I wouldn't have known about you if she hadn't told me.
0: I suppose she thinks I'm poisoned mean, huh?
6: Well, I guess she doesn't like you very well.
0: Oh, my good intentions are always misunderstood. I don't want to make trouble for Martin, but I do have to take care of myself, don't I? Now, I know where there's gold to be had for the digging, where a man can stake a claim and make himself a fortune. But me, I'm too old for that. I want to sell my information.
6: Oh.
0: I'd like to make a deal so as I could have some of the stock in the Martin Copper Mines, sort of settle down.
6: Well, Mr. Hooper, I've got some stock in the Martin Copper Mines.
0: You have? Well, now, maybe we can make a deal. Of course, you're underage, but maybe we can make a deal anyway. You sign right there, and you, Martin, will have to sign here.
3: All right, Mr. Hooper.
1: Dan, is it true that you signed your stock to that crook, Hooper?
6: Oh, yes, I did, Betty.
1: But you're underage.
6: Oh, you're right, but your father signed, too. It was all done legally.
1: No. You mean Dad helped you throw away your stock? No, he couldn't. Dad, how could you do it? Why did you do it? Hooper's a crook. He's practically stolen Dan's stock in your mine and given him a worthless claim in some mountains south of here. And then Dad told me that you were the one who planned it.
3: Yes, Betty.
1: You, the best friend Dan has, the man who was going to treat Dan as if he were your own son, you let him be swindled out of his copper stock.
3: Yes, Betty, I did.
1: I can't believe it. I can't believe it. The Lone Ranger doing a thing like that.
4: The curtain falls on the first act of our Lone Ranger story. Before the next exciting scenes, please permit us to pause for just a few moments.

0: Now to continue our story. Hooper met Riggs with a pleased expression after the deal with Dan was finally completed.
1: It's all legal, Riggs, and everything's done just as it should be. Here, look at this paper.
2: I don't know how you put it over, Hooper.
1: Stock in the Martin Copper Mine, the best doggone proposition in this part of the country.
2: You mean to say Martin helped the kid of sanity?
1: Yes.
2: Hang it all, Hooper, I can't make Martin out. Of course, he figures Dan is old enough to know what he wants to do. Yeah, I reckon that's it. If the kid wants to make a mistake, Martin figures let him make it and pay for it.
1: Well, we won't need to waste time on the men who work in the copper mine. They can stay on their job. I've got the stock I want.
2: Maybe Martin knew that. Figured he'd sooner see the kid lose his stock than see the copper mine shut.
1: Yes, that must be it. Well, it don't matter.
2: Now what are your plans, Hooper?
1: Me, I'm sitting tight for the time being. Just going to wait. Wait and get my plans all set. Then when I'm ready to act, I'll make use of the fact that I'm a stockholder to influence the men my way.

0: For several days after the Lone Ranger, Tonto, and Dan rode out of the community, there was little more said about Hooper and his plans. And then one day, a tall stranger rode into town and looked up Mr. Hooper.
1: Hello there, boo. Hooper!
2: You calling me?
1: Yes. I want a few words with you.
2: Well, what's on your mind?
1: Is there some place we can talk?
2: What's the matter with right here in front of the cafe?
1: Maybe you'd sooner not be seen with the people in town talking to me.
2: Why not? Who are you?
1: Name wouldn't mean anything to you. I want to talk about some property you have.
2: Go on.
1: I've ridden 2 days to get here. I came from the hills to the south.
2: Yeah?
1: I think you know those hills.
2: What if I do?
1: Don't you have some property staked out there?
2: I might have. Why?
1: Want to sell?
2: Sell? Why should I sell?
1: I just thought you might want to.
3: Stranger, I want to talk to you.
2: Well, this...
3: You'll have to pardon me, but this man Hooper is a crook. He's a double-crossing, two-faced crook.
2: Now, you see here.
3: I don't know who you are, but if you're dealing with him, look out.
1: I'm on my guard, miss.
2: Now, Miss Betty.
3: You swindled Dad out of his stock, and then you promised my dad you'd stay away from the copper mine. But you aren't staying away.
2: I am staying away.
3: Then why are the men leaving there?
2: Leaving?
3: Yes, 10 have already quit and left town.
1: Why don't you ask your father about that?
3: What?
1: Hooper, I'll see you some other time. Come on, boy.
2: Get a hold of it.
3: Who was that man?
2: I don't know. But I don't know anything about the man leaving the copper mine. I've got to find out about that.
3: His voice. And the way he leaped to the saddle. The Lone Ranger.

0: Briggs.
1: Great day, Hooper. What's got into you?
0: I want to talk to you.
1: Likewise. I want to talk to you, too. That's why I came here to your room.
0: What do you mean about men leaving the copper mine?
1: I know they're leaving, that's all. That's why I came here. What have you been saying?
0: Nothing. You must have said something about the kid buying that hill on the strength of the gold assay I showed him.
1: I never said a word.
0: Well, someone did. That was a stranger just came to town and wanted to buy the land.
1: What land?
0: That worthless mountain land I staked. Riggs, there's something going on down there.
1: Who came to town?
0: I don't know who it was. Billy Martin busted up the talk. Hey, hold on.
1: I just saw Hawks go by. I got to speak to him. Hey, Hawks.
2: Hello, Riggs.
1: Hawks, come in here a minute. I got to see you.
2: I'm not at the mine now, Riggs. There's nothing you can say to me.
1: It ain't about the copper mine. Come inside a minute. Maybe you know Mr. Hooper. He's one of the new stockholders.
2: Hooper?
0: Howdy, Hawks.
2: Say, you're the one that swapped some gold land for stock in the mine.
0: How'd you know about that?
2: Me? I just got back from down there. So you made a deal with a kid, huh?
1: What are you laughing at, Hawks?
2: I reckon Mr. Hooper thought he was being downright generous, huh? Well, you sure were.
0: What's so funny?
2: Maybe you didn't know about the Lone Ranger.
1: The Lone Ranger?
0: What about the Lone Ranger?
2: With thunderation, it was a Lone Ranger that sent the kid here in the first place.
0: What?
2: Well, it was a Lone Ranger that told Dan to get you to swap with him.
0: It was. Are you sure of that?
2: I ought to know.
1: You say you're working there?
2: Yep.
1: Digging?
2: Digging.
1: Is there gold there?
2: Riggs, I got no information for you. I'm picking the men we want. I got to shove on. My time's short.
0: You heard him, Riggs. What do you think?
1: I'm going down and see for myself.
0: Yes, me too. Maybe. Don't know, hang it all. It couldn't be gold there.
1: How do you know?
0: One chance in a million.
1: Did you mine it all?
0: Well, no.
1: Well, then we're going to see what's there. The sooner we start, the better.

0: Riggs and Hooper left the same day, and in the shortest possible time arrived in the mountains where Dan and a number of former employees of the Martin Copper Mine were working.
1: Working the place. Working it like all get out.
2: Hooper, those men won't work for nothing. I know them. They're the cream of Martin's hired help.
1: Yes, so I see.
2: Look at the way they're working.
1: There's the one called Hawks.
2: Oh, yeah. Wonder where the kid is at.
1: Well, he's likely over there in that shack. It's sort of an office.
2: Yeah, we can go and see if he's
3: there. What are you doing here?
2: Mass man.
3: You're on land that isn't yours, aren't you, Hooper?
1: Now, wait a minute.
3: Riggs. Riggs, what do you want?
2: Now, listen a minute. You told the kid named Dan to make a deal with Hooper, didn't you?
3: Yes.
1: Why?
3: That Hooper is none of your business.
1: You knew this land was worth more than I was asking for, didn't you?
3: You fixed the price when you offered to trade it for Dan's stock in the Martin Copper Mine.
1: Well, yes.
3: Martin's in there now with Dan. He might buy it from Dan.
1: But buy this land?
3: Why not?
1: But he can't sell it. He can't. I know my rights. I know it was in the agreement. I've got a copy of that agreement. Come on, Riggs. I'll see about this.
2: I'm with you.

0: Now, hold on there.
1: Riggs.
2: Oh, Mr. Martin, I...
1: Why aren't you back home on the job? What are you doing here?
2: Well, I quit.
1: Oh, that's too bad.
0: Martin, you're dickering to buy this land.
1: What about it?
0: I see it now. You let your best man come here to dig and see what there was to the land.
1: You showed Dan an assay, didn't you?
0: Yes.
1: Then you must have known about the land.
0: Now, hold on. I know what the agreement is. You do too, Martin. You drew up the bill of sale yourself.
1: Oh, not exactly. There was a lawyer that helped.
0: Yes, and it's a good thing for me he did. I've got some rights, you know. Says that Dan can't sell anyone else for 90 days without first giving me the chance to buy back from him.
1: Dan would have lived up to his agreement, Hooper.
3: Sure thing. Oh, here's my friend.
4: Hello, Dan.
0: You're the one. You talked to me about buying this land. I recognize your voice. You had a fake mustache instead of that mask.
4: What's the matter, Hooper?
0: You knew this land was worth buying, didn't you?
4: I advised Dan to get it if he could.
0: You knew all along there was gold here.
4: Gold? There's no gold here.
0: That's a lie.
3: Oh, don't you say that.
4: Steady, Dan.
0: Now, look here, kid. Martin can't buy this land, see?
1: Why not?
0: I've got the first chance at it. It says so in the agreement.
1: Well, if you want to buy it, say so.
0: Let me see.
5: Hey, Mr. Martin, we're sure glad you're going to develop this land. It'll be one of the biggest things we
1: now,
5: ever...
1: Hold will. On, Jim.
0: He ain't going to develop it.
5: Huh? But I thought
1: Hooper
5: that...
1: has first refusal on Dan's offer to sell.
5: Hooper has? Why, hang
0: and
5: it all...
0: And I'm taking the place.
4: Hooper, if you're buying this land because you think there's gold...
1: There is no gold, Hooper. You can't use the land. It's worthless to you.
0: Oh, it is, huh? Worthless to me.
5: Sure it is.
0: But if it's worth anything to you, Martin, it's worth something to me. I'm taking it, see? You, kid. Let me see that agreement. Let me see what the price is.
3: Well, here it is.
0: Shares of stock, cash.
1: Remember, Hooper, there's not only cash required, but also shares of stock in the Martin Copper Mine.
0: Well, I've got it. Cash and stock. I got them both. Hey, you Hawks. Come in here. I want you to witness the deal. Sign here, Hawks.
2: Yes, Mr. Hooper, I'll sign.
0: Then you men. Come on. All witnesses, I got the better. I like it. There's your cash.
3: I got it.
0: There's the stock all signed over. Count everything in front of witnesses so you got no comeback. Martin, you guarantee that everything is legal and according to the book?
1: You've got the land back, Hooper. It's all yours.
0: Good.
1: The title is as clear as it was before you sold the mountain to Dan Reed.
0: That's all I want to know. Boys, you're working for me now.
5: Hold on, Hooper. We work for who we want, not for whoever tells us to work.
0: Well, I'll see that you're all well taken care of.
2: Me, I'm going back to Martin's copper mine. I know I'll be paid there.
5: Me too. It's a doggone shame, Mr. Martin, that we couldn't go ahead with the job here.
0: Now, wait a minute. Riggs, you tell him.
2: Boys! You stick with me and Hooper and we'll make you rich.
5: How?
2: We'll pay you a percentage of the gold.
5: What gold?
2: Well, you're loco, Riggs. There's no gold here.
1: I told you there was no gold here.
4: Hooper, did you buy this mountain back for the gold that's in it?
0: You can't fool me. I know a good thing. Lie all you like. There's gold here. Martin wouldn't want the land.
5: Hawks, have you seen any gold ore?
2: Not a smidge.
5: Me neither.
1: Now look here, Hooper. Maybe you don't savvy. I had these men working here, digging a tunnel.
0: A tunnel to the gold ore?
1: No, just a tunnel. A plain, ordinary tunnel through the mountain.
0: Huh?
1: A tunnel through here would shorten the route we take our copper ore to the railroad. I told Dan I'd have men try their digging, and if the tunnel could be built, I'd buy the land from him.
0: A tunnel?
1: Well, the tunnel could be built, but it'd take a lot of cash to do it. The only way a man could do it in profit would be to use it, as I plan to do.
2: Hooper, you doggone fool. You blundered right into this.
4: You were told there was no gold here.
1: You're through, Hooper, and so is Riggs. It was the Lone Ranger who thought the tunnel might be a good idea, and so it was.
4: Well, it would have shortened your road a lot, Mr. Martin.
0: That's it. The whole thing was schemed to do me out of my land.
1: You've got your land back.
2: I was a fool, a doggone fool to listen to you.
6: Well, Martin, we better get back to the copper mine and make up for lost time.
0: That mask man, he schemed it all. I'll get him someday.
2: Come on, Hooper, he's leaving. Let's have a showdown with him. He busted us.
0: Yes, we'll have a showdown some other time. I'm beat right now. I've had enough of him. I just wish I knew one thing.
2: Hmm?
0: Did he really think it'd be a good idea to build a tunnel? Or did he do this to pin my ears back?

A fiery horse with the speed of light, the cloud of dust, and a hearty hi-yo, Silver, the Lone Ranger.

0: With his faithful Indian companion Tonto, the masked rider of the plains led the fight for law and order in the early western United States. The stories of his strength and courage, his daring and resourcefulness, have come down to us through the generations. And nowhere in the pages of history can one find a greater champion of justice. Return with us now to those thrilling days of yesteryear. From out of the past come the thundering hoofbeats of the great horse, Silver. The Lone Ranger rides again.
1: Come on, Silver! We're heading for Skull Mountain! I'll Silver! Forward!
0: The revelation that Daniel, the 14-year-old boy he had met in the North Country, was in reality his own nephew, pleased the Lone Ranger very much. Now, instead of two horsemen, there were three who rode the high border trails. The Lone Ranger, Tonto, and Dan. They made camp at the foot of Eagle Pass. Because the trail was covered with a thick crust of ice and snow, the Lone Ranger decided to rest the horses before attempting such a steep and dangerous ascent.
2: I don't want to ask too much of your pony.
3: Oh, if I could just ride a horse like Silver.
2: You think you could, Dan?
3: Oh, sure. I've been wanting to ask you to let me try.
2: Try to ride Silver?
3: Yes.
4: Silver, plenty big horse.
3: I've ridden everything around the high border country. I'd just like to show you that I can.
2: Go ahead, Dan.
3: Well, you mean I'm to try and ride him?
2: The fall won't hurt. The snow's soft.
3: Fall? Oh, I won't fall. Oh, golly, wait till I show you. Steady there, Silver. Steady, boy. Steady now.
2: Go ahead, Dan. Do you want me to hold him for you?
3: If he'd only stand still.
4: Maybe you want leg up, huh?
3: No, I don't need help. There, I'm aboard.
2: Well, hang on.
3: He won't get rid of me. I'll... Hey!
4: Him fall off, Silver.
2: Steady, boy, steady.
3: Oh, golly.
2: Are you all right?
3: Yeah, just got a neck full of snow, that's all.
2: Now, the horses from the South Country aren't as quiet as the ones here in the mountains.
3: Jiminy, you just let me try to ride, Silver, so I'd see I was bragging too much.
2: Well, not at all, Dan. I simply wanted to find out how well you understood the horses. Did you have much of a chance to ride?
3: Well, not very much. Once in a while, Graham let me ride over to Skull Mountain. Say, we're right near Skull Mountain.
2: Yes? Why?
3: Well, Mr. Conway lives there. He's an old friend of Graham's. I don't think he knows that Graham's gone.
2: Oh.
3: He lives there with his daughter. She's about my age.
2: What does he do?
3: Well, not much of anything. He's been prospecting all his life, but never found anything. I'd like to see him for a few minutes.
2: Now?
3: Well, not if it'll delay you, but... Oh, I hate to leave the high border country without saying goodbye to him. He was always a good friend.
2: Tonto, what do you think of the sky?
4: Well, plenty snow and clouds. It fall maybe after sundown.
2: I think we might as well plan to camp here tonight instead of trying to cross the mountains.
4: Ah.
2: Dan, can you be back here by sundown?
3: Oh, sure. Sure thing.
2: Do you know the trail, snow-covered as it is?
3: Oh, I don't have to follow a trail. It's easy to find the Conway place by landmarks. I'll be back by sundown for sure.
2: All right. We'll wait here.
0: Sam Conway sat in his cabin with a grim, set expression on his face. His daughter watched him as he loaded his six guns.
5: But, Dad, you've looked worried ever since last week when those three men came here.
6: Oh, shucks, it'd take more than three deadbeats like Jay Booth, Lefty, and Cole Henderson to worry me.
5: What did they want?
6: Nothing. Guess they were nosing around the assay office over in Elktown and got wind of the report of those ore samples I took in.
5: Did you really find gold, Dad?
6: I think so, Nancy. After all these years of prospecting and starving, I think I've finally made a strike.
5: Where is it?
6: Well, that's something I'm afraid to breathe to a soul. Not even you. Until I've registered the claim. And I can't do that until next spring.
5: Why?
6: Because right now it's buried under 10 feet of snow and ice. But I've got it mapped. And the map's right here next to my heart.
5: I think it's wonderful, Dad. And if it turns out like you think it will... Why are you worried about those men?
6: I tell you, I'm not worried. I just... Say, I thought you were going over to Carter's farm to get some milk and eggs.
5: Well, I was,
6: but... Well, then run along.
5: Are you sure you'll be all right?
6: Well, of course I will. Now, go on.
5: I'll wear my heavy jacket. It's pretty cold outside.
6: Wait a minute, Nancy. Aren't you going to kiss me goodbye?
5: But I'm only going over to Mrs. Carter's. I'll be right back.
6: I know, but give your dad a kiss anyway. Just for luck.
5: Why, yes, Dad.
6: Now run along. I don't think she suspects anything. The less she knows, the better. Poor little tyke. Just like her ma used to be. Worries all the time. I'm just a mite worried myself. Booth and his gang of cutthroats show up, I'll... Here's somebody now. I'll keep the door covered. If it's that thieving coyote Booth, I'll... Go on, knock. When you get tired knocking, walk into some lead.
3: Hello, anybody home? Oh, Mr. Conway,
6: Danny, what are you doing here?
3: I'll feel better if you'll point that gun the other way.
6: Oh, excuse me, son. I... Shut the door.
3: Guess I'm lucky I didn't shoot. Where's Nancy?
6: Well, I sent her over to the Carter Ranch on an errand.
3: Well, I just came by to tell you and Nancy goodbye.
6: Yeah, where are you going? Does your grandma know you're leaving?
3: Well, I figured you hadn't heard. Grant's dead, Mr. Conway.
6: No. Well, I'm sure sorry to hear it, Dan. Really, I am.
3: You mind if I wait around and see Nancy?
6: Oh, not at all. No, you'd better run along, Dan.
3: Why?
6: Well, I... That's why, son. But now it's too late. Get down, hug the floor.
3: Well, who is it? Why are they shooting?
6: Wait till I say a few words and the kind of talk those buzzards understand.
3: Well, those last ones were pretty close. You better stay away from that window.
6: Yeah, they're closing in, Dan. All three of them coming down the slope. See?
3: Well, who are they?
6: Some sidewinders led by Jay Booth. Oh, if I could just...
3: What's the idea of shooting?
6: I struck gold, son. Real gold up on Skull Mountain. These hyenas heard about it, and they know the claim ain't registered. So they're trying to scare me into making a divvy with him.
3: How can they do that?
6: Like they're trying to do now, with lead. I'm sorry you walked into the sun. I figured it was coming, so I got Nancy away, but... Well, I didn't know about you.
3: Oh, that's all right. The thing to do now is get out of here before they...
6: Not a chance. They're too close. And I can't pick them off back of those rocks.
3: Pony sits in back of the cabin. I can sneak out that way, then ride and get help.
6: It wouldn't do any good, Dan. I haven't got enough ammunition to hold him off.
3: Well, what are you going to do?
6: Give up. Only thing I can do. Unless... Oh, wait. They don't know you're with me. Here. You take this map. If anything happens to me, take it to the land office in Elktown.
3: Somebody's coming.
6: It's Nancy. If she starts to come in, they'll...
3: Wait!
6: I've got to stop her. Remember what I said about the map, Dan. All right, you murdering scum. You win.
5: Dan! What in the
6: Stay
5: world?
6: Stay there, Nancy. Don't move.
5: Why, I...
7: You covered Conway. Lay the map on the ground and walk back to the cabin.
6: I haven't got the map.
7: I said lay it down.
3: Mr. Conway.
5: Danny. Hey,
8: look, Booth, another kid.
3: I'll ride for help.
6: Here, take Nancy with you.
7: The map, Conway. Hand it over.
6: It's in the cabin.
7: Let's get it.
6: Nancy, Dan wants you to go with him. You'd better hurry.
3: Sure. Come on, Nancy.
5: But I...
7: Now, wait a minute. You kids ain't going anyplace. Cole.
8: Yeah?
7: Keep these sprouts covered while I go inside with the old man.
8: Sure.
7: All right, Conway, let's go.
5: I can't understand why Dad...
3: I do. Your dad wants us to get away. Now, when I make a break, follow me.
2: Hey, stop gabbing, you two.
3: Hey, look, Nancy. On the trail from Skull Mountain. Isn't there somebody heading this way?
2: Ah, you local kid. There's nobody...
3: Run, Nancy. Get to your horse and run. Look. Come on, Nancy. Ride.
2: What?
3: Get up, boy. Get up there.
7: Hey, what happened?
9: That kid, he dove for my legs and tripped me. Then he and the gal hightailed it.
7: What? You let a couple of brats like that
6: get
7: away?
6: They got away. Good.
7: And I suppose they're carrying the map. That right, Conway?
6: I don't know what you're talking about.
7: Yeah. Cole, where's Lefty?
9: Over in the draw with the horses.
7: One of those kids got the map of the gold mine. They're riding for Elktown. You and Lefty get going, hit them off.
9: Sure. What are you going
7: to do? I'll follow you. I've got a job to do here first.
6: You'll never catch him, Booth.
7: Yeah. That's what you think.
6: The mine belongs to me, every bit of it. And you don't know where it is.
7: I'll find out.
6: It belongs to me. And it'll be registered in my name.
7: Oh, no, it won't. Cole and Lefty, you'll get those brats before they're a mile away.
6: But I'm still here.
7: Not for long. And where you're gone, all the gold mines in the world won't do you any good.
6: You mean?
7: I mean this.
3: Wait, Nancy, we've got to stop. Whoa, there.
5: Whoa. What are you stopping for? Let's hurry to Elktown and tell the sheriff about those men who are making Dad...
3: We will, but we got to stop here first. It's the highest point between here and Eagle Pass where I left my friends.
5: What does that mean?
3: Here, help me break off some branches of this dead scrub pine.
10: We'll build 3 fires.
5: Dan, if you think I'm silly enough to stop and build fires while those men are threatening death...
3: It's a signal. There. Now they'll just burn. There's one of them. It's the second one. And now for the last one. There. Now I'll pile some of those green pine boughs over there so the smoke will be dark.
5: I'll help you get them. Here.
3: Thanks. I hope he sees it.
5: Starting to snow, Dan, and the wind from the north.
3: I know. That's why the signal's so important.
5: What do you mean?
3: Well, from the smell of that wind, we're in for a blizzard. There. That's the last one. And we have to cross the ridge to get to Elktown. We may need help.
5: Will your friends come?
3: If they see this signal.
5: But, Dan, we can't wait out here in the open. It's so cold.
3: Look, by the big rock over there. There's a hollow. It'll make a windbreak for us. Go on, I'll stake out the horses.
5: Oh, Dan, I hope Dad's all right and that your friends find us.
3: Well, so do I. And while you're at it, remember this map I'm carrying. And hope those outlaws don't find us first.
2: Otto. Look, due west, right by Skull Mountain. Isn't that smoke?
4: That signal for help.
2: It's Dan. He's in trouble.
4: Weather plenty bad. Wind blow hard. Blizzard come.
2: That makes it worse. We've got to hurry. Steady, Silver.
7: Easy, Scout.
1: Come on, Silver.
7: Get him up, Scout.
3: Reason to be scared. We're safe here no matter how high the snow drifts.
5: Do you still have the map Dad gave you?
3: Sure, right here in my pocket.
5: Well, let me see it.
3: Here.
5: Are you sure this is it?
3: Well, that's what he gave me.
5: Look, it's nothing but a drawing of a skull.
3: Oh, that's right. A skull with 2 eyes, a nose, and a mouth.
5: Dad must be joking. This can't be a map.
3: Well, he knows what it means, and that's all that matters.
5: Look, Dan, the skull's left eye. Dad's drawn it, so it's almost winking.
3: Yeah.
5: Dan, look. Men on horses.
3: Oh, I knew they'd find us. Here. We're over here. Gee, I'm glad they found us. Here.
11: Well, look at this.
3: You.
5: Oh.
11: What is it, Cole? Chance we're looking for. Oh, boy. Oh.
12: Steady, boy.
11: With old man Conway's map right in their hands. Hand it over, kid.
3: I'm not going to give you this.
11: Hand it over before I put a bullet through both of you.
0: Curtain falls on the first act of our Lone Ranger story. Before the next exciting scenes, please permit us to pause for just a few moments.

0: Now to continue our story. Having seen Dan's smoke signal, the Lone Ranger and Tonto urged their horses into the stinging drive of a blizzard that swept suddenly out of the north.
1: There's a cabin, Tonto. To the right. Must be Sam Conway's place. The door's open. No one here.
2: Oh, look. A man on ground. Almost covered with snow.
1: Yes, he's... He's dead, Tonto. He's been shot.
2: Him Conway, man Dan, come to see?
1: I don't know. There's no one else around here, Kemosabe. Dan must have sent that signal from further west.
2: Wind put out fire. Snow cover trail.
1: Tonto, we'll take care of Conway and then find Dan if it's the last thing we do.
3: Come on, Cole. We've got the map. Let's get out of here.
4: Maybe I ought to plug these two just for luck.
5: Sure, you've got a tied hand and foot.
4: Shut up.
3: Come on, Cole. Snow's piling up so fast you won't be able to make it to Booth's shack. Never mind those kids.
4: I guess the weather will take care of them.
3: Sure. Why waste lead? Freezing's easier and cheaper.
5: We'll get out of here. You'll wish you'd never seen
4: us. Hey, listen, kid. That wind you hear is a norther, and that means 40 below before morning. The only way you'll get out of here is in pieces, like an icicle.
3: Come on, Cole.
4: All right, I'm coming.
5: Don't cry, Nancy. We're still alive. They didn't gag us. We can yell.
6: What good will that do? Nobody can hear us.
5: My friends will come.
6: They couldn't find us in this blizzard.
5: You don't know my friends, Nancy. It'd take more than a blizzard to stop them.
0: Half blinded by the stinging snow and strong wind, the Lone Ranger and Tonto followed a trail they could hardly see. Tonto led the way with an Indian's true sense of direction. Although swirling snow made everything invisible but the trail beneath them, he headed straight for the mountain slope where the signal fires had been lighted. Huge snowdrifts and the force of the wind slowed their horses' pace to a walk.
1: Easy, Slender. Careful, boy. At least we've reached some level ground, Tonto.
2: This close to place where signal come.
1: We could only see... Did you hear that?
2: Oh, me not here.
1: Listen. It's Dan. Must be. Over to the right, Tonto. Watch out for the snow. It's deep. Steady, Silver.
2: That Dan. We find him.
1: That big rock. See? Ho, Silver, ho.
2: Look out, ho, for the hole.
1: Come on. Dan! Dan!
7: Look at the end of the rock.
1: Dan!
7: Oh, I knew you'd come.
5: Nancy, stop crying. We're saved. He isn't an outlaw. He and Tonto are our friends.
1: Your hands and feet are tied. Who did this?
5: Two men named Cole and Lefty.
1: Here.
5: They stole a map to Mr. Conway's gold mine.
1: Map?
5: Well, that's what Mr. Conway said it was. But Nancy and I looked at it. It's nothing but a drawing of a skull.
6: Oh, I'm freezing.
1: There you are. Tonto, did we pass an empty line shack on the trail near here? Come on, Dan. You and Nancy ride with us. Now, where are your horses?
5: Over there in the pines.
1: We'll back trail till we find that cabin and build a fire and get warm.
5: I've sure got a lot to tell you.
1: We'll find the cabin first. Come on.
0: A few hours later, the Lone Ranger, Dan, Nancy Conway, and Tonto were seated in front of a roaring fire they had built in the huge fireplace of a deserted trapper's shack. Dan had just finished telling of the events which led up to Mr. Conway giving him the map.
5: And Nancy and I rode as hard as we could toward Elktown. When it started to snow, I stopped and set the signal fires.
1: And Mr. Conway was alive when you rode away from his place?
5: Oh, yes.
6: Alive? You mean Dad?
1: Yes, I'm afraid so, Nancy. Tonto and I found him when we stopped at your cabin. He had been shot.
6: Oh,
1: I'm sorry, Nancy. Tell me about this map that Mr. Conway gave you, Dan.
5: Well, it wasn't really a map. It was a drawing of a skull, that's all.
1: That's strange.
6: It was a map of Dad's gold mine. It must have been. He told me about it.
1: Well, what did he say?
6: That he'd finally made a real strike, but that he couldn't register the claim until spring when the snow melted.
1: He didn't tell you where the mine was located?
6: No.
1: We only knew we could probably find the men who murdered your father. They can read the map. They're on their way there now.
5: I don't see how they could find anything by following the drawing of a skull.
1: I wish I'd seen it.
6: If it would help, I'm sure I could draw one just like it. I mean, I think I can.
1: Good. Now, wait, Nancy. There's a pencil and paper.
6: Well, all it was an outline like this.
5: There, see? Just like the head of a skeleton.
6: With eyes and nose and mouth. There, that's all.
8: I see.
6: Oh, wait. One eye was sort of drooping, almost like a wink.
8: Which eye?
6: The left.
5: Well, maybe Mr. Conway just meant the map for himself. Didn't want anybody else to figure it out.
8: Yes, but it meant something, or he wouldn't have asked you to file it with the land office. Otto, is it still snowing outside?
2: Me see. Oh, snow stop. Bright moon come up.
8: Good. Only a few hours till daybreak. We'll all get some sleep here by the fire and start hunting first thing in the morning.
5: You mean for the men that killed Nancy's father?
8: Yes, Dan.
5: Well, how'll we know where to hunt?
8: They're trying to find a gold mine by following a map. We have the same directions. It's up to us to solve it before they do.

0: After Dan and Nancy Conway had fallen asleep in front of the huge fireplace, the Lone Ranger and Tonto went to the lean-to in back of the cabin to make sure that Silver and the other horses were made as warm as possible. Then they stopped a moment to look at the snow-covered valley that lay below them. Bright moonlight brought out every detail of the scene. Eagle Pass, where they had camped that morning, was dwarfed by comparison with the broad face of towering Skull Mountain, which blocked one end of the valley. The masked man could easily see why the peak had been christened Skull. With its bony outline and under the covering of white, the mountain did resemble nothing so much as a giant death's head. The Lone Ranger eyed it intently and thought of the map Sam Conway made. Suddenly, he turned to his Indian companion.
1: Tonto. With the trail covered with snow, how long will it take us to ride over to Skull Mountain?
2: 3 hours, maybe 4.
1: Good. We'll leave for there at daybreak.
2: We not hunt for Crook?
1: Unless I'm mistaken, Tonto, that's where we'll find him, over on Skull Mountain.
2: Me not savvy.
1: I've just discovered Sam Conway's gold mine.
0: And at that same moment, 3 other men were also standing in the moonlight, looking at the mountain shaped like a death's head.
3: Give me that map again.
4: Here. It don't make any sense to me. Conway must have been local when he drew that.
5: Well, that's the trouble with a fellow that spends a lot of years prospecting. Gets kind of loony and... Well, what's wrong, Booth?
3: We spent plenty of time for the last 2 weeks trying to get a line on Conway's strike, ain't we?
5: Sure, but there's 1,000 places here in the valley where it might be. That crazy map don't help none.
3: Pack the horses. Be sure to bring mining tools and blasting party.
5: Have you gone loco, too?
3: No, Cole. I've just discovered Conway's gold mine.
0: And at that same moment, 3 other men were also standing in the moonlight, looking at the mountain shaped like a death's head.
3: Give me that map again.
4: Here. It don't make any sense to me. Conway must have been loco when he drew that.
5: Well, that's the trouble with a fellow that spends a lot of years prospecting. Gets kind of loony and... Well, what's wrong, Booth?
3: We spent plenty of time for the last 2 weeks trying to get a line on Conway's strike, ain't we?
5: Sure, but there's 1,000 places here in the valley where it might be. That crazy map don't help none.
3: Pack the horses. Be sure to bring mining tools and blasting party.
5: Have you gone loco, too?
3: No, Cole.

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1: The following morning, the Lone Ranger, Tonto, Nancy Conway, and Dan made the long trip across the snow-covered valley to the base of Skull Mountain. There, the Lone Ranger called a halt.
2: Oh, Silverhorn. You won't notice the resemblance this close, Nancy. But from a distance, Skull Mountain looks a lot like the tracing you made of your father's map.
3: I thought of that when I first saw Dad's drawing.
2: See how those odd patches of fur and spruce trees could be the skull's nose and mouth?
3: Yes.
4: Well, where's the part that makes the eyes?
2: A large round space of limestone and granite, about three-fourths of the way to the top. See it?
3: It does look like an eye.
4: Well, that's the right eye. There's nothing for the left one.
2: Now look closely, Dan. Directly opposite to the right is a large overhang covered with snow.
4: Oh, yes, sir, I see it. And the way the snow is piled up makes it seem like the eye was
3: winking. Oh, and the eye on Dad's map.
2: That's it. And I'm sure that's where your father's gold mine is. We'll go up and see. Come on, Silver.
5: Get him up, Scout.
3: Get up, boy.
2: Close as we can go, oh, Silver. Come on, we'll climb over there and find out what's...
6: You won't climb no place, mister, unless you want to stop some lead.
2: Well, I expected you, but not this soon.
7: Cole, who are you gabbing with?
6: An hombre wearing a mask, and there's an engine, and the two kids...
2: That is a surprise, isn't it?
7: Hey, what's going on? Mask man. Outlaw, what do you want here?
2: I'd like to ask you the same question.
7: This is private property. You better move along.
2: This is Sam Conway's gold claim.
7: Conway? Who's he?
2: The man who staked this claim and signed the map you have in your pocket.
7: Pretty smart for an outlaw, ain't you?
2: Smart enough to recognize a murderer when I see one.
7: You...
2: Better not try
7: it. Nail him, Cole.
2: I warned you.
6: My arm.
2: The next will hurt more.
7: I didn't...
2: Now hand over that map.
7: Here, take it.
2: Thanks. Now...
8: It's all set, Booth. I used a short fuse, so he'd better...
4: Oh.
2: Who's this? Another one of the gang?
7: Come on, Lefty. Cole, we're getting out of here.
8: Getting out?
7: You heard me. Get the tools back.
8: Booth, I can't. I can't go back in that mine.
7: What do you mean?
8: I just set the blast like you told me. It'll blow any minute now.
2: What? You set a blast under an overhang as large as this one?
8: Booth told me to
2: get out of the way. Hurry.
7: Come on, Cole.
6: I'm coming.
2: Not that way. You're running right in the path of the... I'm not hurt, Dan.
3: Those men, where are they?
2: Under several thousand tons of rock and ice. They ran directly into the path of it.
3: Oh.
4: They were the ones that killed Nancy's father.
2: Yes, I know. They died because of their own stupidity. They ran right into the explosion.
3: Even though they were bad, I'm sorry they were so unlucky.
2: That wasn't luck, Nancy. It was justice. Well, let's ride into Elk Town and file a gold claim for Sam Conway. Here, Silver.
3: I don't know what to say.
2: Easy, steady, big fella. Don't say anything, Nancy. Come on, Silver.
5: Get him up, Scout.
4: Steady, boy. Get up there.
3: Dan, why don't you tell me?
4: Tell you what?
3: Who is he?
4: Why, I thought you knew. I thought everybody knew. He's the Lone Ranger.

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Sleep in my arms while you still can.

Hello, men. This is Marie Green again, coming to you on V-Discs. I have two songs for you, and I'm pretty sure you all know them, and I hope that you'll all like them. They are Solitude, and I Know That You Know.

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With one more little kiss, say nighty-night. 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Nighty-night. 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

0: This is Marie Green. This V-disc we've made for you is a little out of the ordinary because all we did was just sort of get together and take off our shoes, relax, and try to create one of those soft, mellow moods. Singing with me on this record is a fellow we discovered here on V-discs. His name is Joe Dosh. It's the first record he's ever made, and I hope you'll like him as much as all of us do. Oh yes, the name of the song? Well, it's easy to remember.
1: Your sweet expressions

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0: Gunsmoke, starring William Conrad. The story of the violence that moved west with young America. And the story of a man who moved with it.
1: I'm that man. Matt Dillon, United States Marshal. The first man they look for and the last they want to meet. It's a chancy job, and it makes a man watchful and a little lonely.

0: Well, it looks like Moss has closed up the stable and gone home for the night, Mr. Jones.
1: Well, Andy Weaver must be around, though. He always is.
0: Don't see no sign of him. Well, I'll open the door and we can get the horses inside at least.
1: Yeah. All right, Chester.
0: I declare I'm so tired I could lay right down in the stall and sleep with my horse.
1: The way you roll around, the horse has got a worse kicking than you would.
0: Now, the only time I tossed much is when I've had something that don't set right with me. It ain't too often I do that.
1: No, sure isn't.
0: Say, we gonna have to bed these horses down ourselves, Mr. Dillon?
1: No, Andy will do it. He's probably in the back room. Come on, let's go see.
0: I declare I just couldn't have rode another mile tonight.
1: I was either ride to Dodge or to camp out.
2: I can prove it to you, too.
1: Hey, listen.
2: The boys have known about
1: sounds
2: it.
1: Like Andy's got somebody with him.
2: And they will, too.
0: Yeah, talking to himself more than likely. Just keep awake.
2: Right, sure.
1: Well, a livery stable doesn't need much of a night watchman anyway, I guess.
3: Well, I'm not saying I don't believe it, Andrews, but I'm not saying that I do believe it.
0: I told Miles McTagg with him.
1: Well, the two biggest liars in Dodge are at it again. All they need now is Doc.
0: Black Hills. Andy never even seen the Black Hills.
1: I know that.
2: And then Indians jumped on me. A dozen and a half of them. A hooping and a hollering and a shooting the arrows. I seen I only had one chance, so I spurred my horse and I rode for the timber.
0: That doggone old liar. He got that story out of Ned Buntline. One of the boys we had in jail one time read it to him.
2: In 5 minutes, them two trees were so full of arrows they looked like porcupines. And when the fight was over, there was 14 Indians laying dead all around me. Other two got away while I was reloading.
3: Well, that's only 16. You said there was a dozen and a half.
2: Well, that's only a matter of speaking. 16's the same as a dozen and a half.
3: Uh-huh. No, it is not. It lacks two. 18's a dozen and a half.
1: Let's go in and say hello, Chester.
0: All right, you.
2: Oh, dang it, Miles. I told you. Oh, Marshal.
1: Evening, Eddie. Miles.
4: Good evening, Matthew.
2: Chester.
0: Oh, Mr. McTagg.
1: What's the matter, Andy?
2: Well, opening the door that way, sudden like it. Oh, dang it, Marshal, you ought to knock first.
0: Why, my land, an old Indian fighter like you hadn't ought to get spooked over nothing that happened,
2: now,
0: Andy.
2: You shut up, Chester. I know what I know.
0: Yeah, too bad there ain't nobody else does.
2: Yeah, one of them boys will come through here someday. You believe me, don't you, Marshal?
1: Well, Andy, all that was a long time ago.
2: Oh, you doubt my word, is that it?
1: No, I didn't say I doubted your word, Andy.
2: Oh, and it's all right, Marshal, maybe it's best just to forget it.
0: No, now, I was just funning you, Andy.
2: Sure, Chester, I know. Well, I better get your horses unsaddled and bedded down.
1: Andy, why don't you let them cool some before you water them, huh?
2: Yes, sir.
5: Oh, that's a pity, Matthew. He's a fine-hearted old man. It's a shame he's so prone to prevaricate.
1: Well, he's like a lot of us, Miles. He tells about the things he wishes he'd done, wishes he had the courage to do.
2: Marshal.
1: Yeah, what is it, Andy?
2: There's somebody here. It's
6: Evening, Marshal. Chester.
0: What? Hod Logan.
1: I didn't know you were out, Hod. You've been paroled?
6: A week ago, Marshal. 2 years, 7 months. Parole. Don't ever go to prison, Marshal. It's no good.
1: Yeah, so I hear. You traveling with the Beckett brothers again?
6: Now, Marshal, the warden told me to stay away from evil companions.
1: Uh-huh.
6: Of course, the Beckett boys ain't evil officially. They didn't go to prison. Andy here didn't identify them like he done me.
2: Well, I only told the truth, Hod.
6: Sure you did, Andy. Stood right up there in court and told him you seen me run out of the bank. Told him I was wearing a mask, but it slipped and you seen my face.
2: Yeah, I did.
6: It was right brave of you, Andy. Downright brave. And now I'm back.
2: And you better leave me alone, Hod. You better not bother me.
1: What are your plans, Hod?
6: Oh, reckon I'll hang around Dodge a while, Marshal. Look up my old friends. Drop in and pass the time with Andy here once in a while.
2: No, you stay away from me.
6: No, that ain't being very kind to a man who's paid his debt, Andy.
1: It's only paid up till now, Hud. Don't go open up a new account.
6: Now, it's a funny thing, Marshal. Man can't always plan too far ahead. You don't always know just how things are going to work out.

You can lead a horse to water, but you can't make him drink. Old Dobbin must decide that for himself. Similarly, we can lead you to the font of knowledge. We can tell you how, when, and where, but it's up to you to make the next move. As a member of the United States Armed Forces on active duty, you have the opportunity to continue your education through the United States Armed Forces Institute. The courses are varied and practically unlimited in scope. There is something for everyone. Your education officer has a USAFI catalog available. Sit down and discuss a correspondence or group course with him. It's your opportunity to increase your power through knowledge with USAFI.

0: Here. Mr. Dillon?
1: Yeah, Chester.
0: There's the Long Branch, right there ahead of us.
1: Yeah. It's always been there as far as I remember, Chester.
0: Well, yes, sir, I know, but as long as we're passing it anyhow, don't you reckon we might as well look in for a minute?
1: No, what for?
0: Well, my land, to say hello to whoever's in there.
1: Like Sam Noonan, for instance?
0: Well, yeah, Sam. Anybody else, too, of course.
1: What's the matter with you? You got a dime that's burning a hole in your pocket?
0: I could do with a glass of beer, as far as that's concerned.
1: All right, Chester, but I'm not going to stay long. I want to go see Doc.
0: Well, maybe he's in there.
1: No, the light's burning in his office.
2: Matt.
1: Hey, Evening, Kitty.
2: Come on in out of the weather. Whatever they use for weather this time of year. You like a drink?
1: Well, I think Chester's got a beer in mind, yeah.
0: Well, see, the truth is, I thought as long as I was here, I'd get me a glass of rye or a little dab of sugar in it. For that matter, I think I'll just go get it while I got the chance. Sam?
1: Yeah, the place looks real quiet tonight.
2: Yeah, too quiet, Matt. That's good for you, I guess. Not for me.
1: Oh, business will pick up. The rains are about over now. The trail herds will be rolling in before long.
2: Well, something better happen, or Sam and I'll have to start taking in each other's wash to make a living.
1: I can't quite see you taking in wash, Kitty.
2: You know something, Matt? Neither can I. Come on, have one on me this time.
1: Well, that won't help business, honey.
2: Well, it looks like business anyway.
1: Wait a minute, Kitty.
2: Hmm? What is it, Matt?
1: What's he doing over there?
2: Randy?
1: Yeah, he's supposed to be holding another night watchman's job over at the livery stable.
2: Oh, I don't know. He's been here for about an hour.
1: He's wearing a gun, too. Look, Kitty, I'll take you up on that offer a little later, huh?
2: Sure, Matt. Anytime. I'll be around.
1: Hello, Andy. How's it going?
3: Now you kind of snuck up on me there.
1: Uh-huh. The stable running itself tonight?
3: No. I was just going over. I just fixing to leave.
1: I see.
3: Marshal.
1: Yeah.
3: Marshal had Logan's aiming to kill me.
1: Did he say so, Andy?
3: He don't say nothing. At least, mostly don't. He's just there, though. 4 or 5 times a night. Every night this week.
1: At the stable?
3: Yeah.
1: Well, why?
3: Well, looking in on his horse, he says. He's keeping it there. But that ain't why he hangs around, Marshal. He's fixed to kill me. That's what he's doing.
1: How do you know, Andy? You just told me that he never said anything.
3: Well, he don't have to. It's the way he looks. Just a grinning, not saying nothing. Last night, kind of late it was, I went out the back door toward the corral. There he was, leaning against the post, just a grinning at me.
1: Is that why you took to wearing a gun?
3: Well, I got to, Marshal. He's aiming to kill me.
1: Well, if he is, the gun won't stop him. He wouldn't have a chance against Hot Logan.
3: Well, then, what am I going to do, Marshal?
1: First thing's to stop letting him get your goat.
3: Well, I can't help it. I ain't no gunfighter. All them tall stories that I've been telling, I never done nothing like that.
1: Well, then don't start anything now, not with Hot. That's what he wants you to do, so he'll have an excuse.
3: Excuse for what?
1: You've already said it, Andy. An excuse to kill you.

0: let's see how this is coming along, Matt. Oh, yes, we got to get those stitches out. Can you roll that sleeve up a little higher?
1: Well, if I do, I'll choke myself, but I'll try. Mm-hmm. How's that, Doc?
0: Fine. Fine. Yes, that seems to be healing all right.
1: Yeah, that's a sign of good blood.
0: Oh, your blood's all right, I reckon. What you got left of it? Bullet wounds, nothing but bullet wounds since I came out here to this blasted frontier. You know, Matt, it'd be a downright pleasure to treat a plain, say a bellyache, a nice case of the gout.
1: You wouldn't know what to do with a civilized practice,
0: yeah,
1: Doc, and you know it. It'd
0: be kind of nice to find out, though. Now, you want to brace yourself kind of here, Matt. I got to get those stitches out.
1: Well, go ahead.
0: I got a hold of them now, so just one at a time.
1: What did you do? Sew them through the bone?
0: Well, you're lucky you got a bone there. An inch to the right and you wouldn't have. See, why don't you steer clear of some of these gunmen, Matt?
1: I will if they'll stay clear of Dodge.
0: That's two of them out. Yeah. Oh, see, I understand Hod Logan is back.
1: Yeah, he's been hanging around town for about a week. I thought maybe he'd head on west and try to find the Beckett brothers.
0: Those Beckett brothers. They were pretty thick, weren't they, for a while, before Hod went to prison.
1: They ought to have gone, too, but we didn't have enough case against them.
0: Hurts, doesn't it?
1: Doc, if you were up around my mouth, I'd swear you were pulling teeth instead of stitches.
0: Well, you didn't beller when I sewed you up.
1: Yeah, but you gave me a half a bottle of whiskey that time.
2: Mr. Dillon? Mr. Dillon?
1: Yeah, what is it, Chester?
2: It's them Becketts, Mr. Dillon. What? They're back in town. Somebody seen them about an hour ago.
1: Doc, the rest of these will have to wait. I want to go talk to them before they meet too many old friends.
3: Another visit with Joe and Daphne Forsythe.
4: Joe. Joe!
5: Yeah, I'm up. Now forget breakfast, I'll shave at work.
4: Joe, it's not time to go to work.
5: Then why'd you wake me up?
4: You were snoring.
5: How about that?
4: You were snoring loud.
5: Oh, really?
4: I just wanted to quiet you.
5: I thought I was quiet.
4: You sounded like a buzzsaw going through a pine knot.
5: Pretty good. I wish I could be with you at 2:30 in the morning.
4: You can go back to sleep now.
5: Oh, gee, thanks.
4: You can get a good night's sleep, too. Our savings bonds will protect us.
5: Huh?
4: They protect us. The money we invest is used to protect our country and its freedoms. Why, all around us, we can see the safeguards that our bonds have paid for.
5: How about that?
4: So, you see, when you buy that savings bond with every paycheck, you're really investing in a secure night's sleep.
5: Not in this house, I'm not.
4: What?
5: Good night, Daphne.
4: Good night, Joe.

0: Where do you figure they could be, Mr. Jones?
1: I don't know, Chester.
0: Hod Logan took his horse out of stable 2 hours ago, and he checked out of the Dodge House. Maybe they've all hit the trail together.
1: No, they're still in town somewhere.
0: Well, there's no reason to expect them to try something the minute they get together, are they?
1: Why not? That's what Hod's been waiting around for. I couldn't figure him wasting a week like that just to get even with Andy Wimmer. Mm-hmm. Wait a minute.
0: What's the matter?
1: No, I was just thinking. Now, Hod's been hanging around the stable there at odd hours of the night. I figured that he was just trying to prod Andy into drawing on him, but... yeah, that might be something else. Chester, let's take a walk down between the stable and the general store, huh?
0: All right. Get all Andy ought to clean up some of this junk. It's a dead doggone fire hazard.
1: Be quiet, Chester.
0: Yes, sir.
1: Careful. Watch it.
0: What is it?
1: A broken glass. Don't step on it. It'll make a noise.
0: Oh. Say, look. Somebody's busted open a window on the side of the store there. They've tore all the boards off.
1: Yeah.
0: So that's why Hod was hanging around the stable. People would get used to seeing him and not think nothing of it. That's what you meant, ain't it?
2: Bring that sack over here, Red.
0: They're inside the store.
1: Yeah. Probably after Jonas's safe. You could bust it open with a crowbar.
0: They're going to be mighty surprised when they find us waiting for them here.
1: We're not going to be waiting for them.
0: Why not?
1: I'm not sure that all three of them are in there. One of them might be out back of the stable with their horses. Now, look, you go back out to the street and go across to the Long Branch and get Sam Noonan to help you, and you wait there. And if Hod and the Becketts come out that way, you stop them.
0: Well, now, they ain't coming out the front with you. You know it.
1: You do as I tell you. I'm going to be back at the stable.
0: Yes, sir. But you be careful, Mr. Dillon.

0: It's a trap. A bear trap buried in the straw. And it's chained to a post.
1: Hey, caught you by golly. I reckon that'll learn you, Hod.
0: It's not Hod, you crazy fool.
1: Marshal.
0: Keep your voice down.
1: Oh, first, I'm mighty sorry. I put them traps there for Hod Logan so he couldn't sneak into the back of the stable.
0: Well, get a trap setter and open this thing, will you?
1: Yes, sir, right away. I got one hit up there with that water barrel. Hey, that's Hod Logan.
2: Let's get to the horses and ride out of here.
1: He's up there between the stable and the store.
0: Be quiet. Let me roll over and get my gun clear.
2: It'll take time to finish with Andy Weed.
0: Stand where you are, Hod.
2: What?
0: You're under arrest. Get your hands up.
2: Get back to the building.
0: You haven't got a chance, Hod. Now, come on out.
2: Come and get us, Marshal.
1: We got to get undercover, Marshal. We're right out here in plain sight.
0: Then get that setter and open this trap. I can hold them in back of the building. They can't get a shot at me without stepping out into the open.
2: He's caught in one of them bear traps, boys. Stepped on one of them traps we seen Andy set this afternoon.
0: You take one step from behind that building, Hod, and it'll be your last one.
2: Don't have to take a step, Marshal. Just toss a match is all.
1: Toss a match? Hey, he's going to set fire to the straw. Oh, you'll burn to death, Marshal. I'll try and find something to force that trap open.
0: No, there's no time for that. Look, that barrel of water there. Run out and tip it over, will you?
1: Well, that's right by the corner of the building. I can't go out there. There ain't much cover.
0: Here, take my gun. And go out shooting. It'll keep them off balance. Now, hurry. That fire's going to get close.
1: I can't, Marshal. They'll kill me.
0: Look, Andy, they aim to kill you before they leave anyway. Hod wants to get even with you. Now, go on.
1: I can't. I just can't go out there, Marshal. I can't.
0: All right, Andy, just get clear then. No use of you burning, too.
1: Oh, no, it ain't no use, Marshal. I can't do that neither. I can't leave you here. Here, give me your gun, Marshal.
0: Here. Good luck.
2: It's Andy. Get him, boy.
1: You dirty coward!
0: Andy, dump that barrel over.
1: I got it, Marshal. Done it, Marshal. I done just like you told me. And I think maybe I got Hod and one other. The third man got away.
0: Well, we'll get him, all right. Now go get that trap setter.
1: I got it. I brought it back with me. I stood right up to him, gun to gun, didn't I, Marshal?
0: Yeah, you sure did, Andy. Now, hurry it up, will you?
1: Here.
0: Well, Andy, you can forget about that Indian story now. I think this one's better. And I'll sure be around to back you up.

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Produced and directed by Norman McDonald. Stars William Conrad as Matt Dillon, U.S. Marshal. Featured in the cast were Parley Bear as Chester, Howard McNear as Doc, and Georgia Ellis as Kitty. George Walsh speaking. Join us again next week for another specially transcribed story on Gunsmoke. 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

0: With action and suspense out of the Old West comes the most famous hero of them all, Hopalong Cassidy, starring William Boyd. The Ring of the Silver Spurs heralds the most amazing man ever to ride the prairies of the early West, Hopalong Cassidy. The same Hoppy you cheer in motion pictures, and the same California you've laughed at a million times. Raw courage and quick shooting have built a legend around this famous hero. Hopalong is a name to be feared, respected, and admired, for this great cowboy rides the trails of adventure and excitement. William Boyd as Hopalong Cassidy, and Andy Clyde as California. Well, Hoppy, what about our story?
1: California and I were a tired pair of cowpokes as we threaded our way along the moonlit trail leading up to the Rutledge Ranch. A long day in the saddle sure made us look forward to the Rutledge hospitality. The lights of the ranch house marked the end of our ride.
2: Well, we're almost there, California. Think you can stick on for another minute?
3: Gol, darn it, Hoppy. I feel like I'm so stuck to the saddle, I won't be able to get off. I thought you said that Jeff Rutledge and his daughter lived just outside of Rembrandt.
2: I didn't remember it being this far myself, but it's been 3 or 4 years since I've been in these parts.
3: Hey, look at all them horses at the hitching rail there. Looks like they got a passel of company, Hoppy.
2: Yeah, does it that. Well, let's tie up and see what's going on.
3: Oh, boy. Sure feels good to stretch some of the kinks out of my legs again.
2: You know, you're beginning to sound like an old man, California. Come on, we'll say hello and then take care of the horses.
3: Hey. Listen, ain't that a fiddler here?
2: Sounds like it, all right. Must be a party going on.
3: Party, huh? That means eat. Don't it, Hoppy?
2: There you go, worrying about your stomach again.
4: Why, it's Mr. Cassidy.
2: It sure is. But it's hard for me to believe you're Beth Rutledge.
4: Now, don't you dare tell me how big I've grown since you last saw me.
2: All right, but you've grown very pretty, too. Oh, excuse me. Beth, this is my old sidekick, California Carlson.
4: Oh, how do you do?
3: Howdy, Miss Beth.
4: Oh, this is a real surprise. Now my birthday is complete. Well, come on in and join the party.
2: Thanks, we will. Say, looks like quite a turnout here.
4: Oh, yes. I guess everybody that ever knew me is here. Dad planned the whole thing. He says it isn't every day a girl gets to be 18.
2: He's right, too. And happy birthday, Beth.
3: Yeah, sure. Happy birthday.
4: Thanks, both of you.
2: I don't see your dad anywhere.
4: Oh, he went back to his room a few minutes ago. He'll be right out. Oh.
3: That's a right nice-looking cake you got over there.
2: California.
3: Well,
4: I'll see you get an extra big piece, California.
2: That sounded like a shot.
3: Came from the hall down there.
4: From Dad's room.
2: Come on.
5: What's happened?
2: Well, that shot must have come from this room.
3: What's the matter, Hoppy?
2: What's locked? Stand back. Maybe I can break it open.
5: Quiet. It's Jeff.
6: He's been shot.
7: Look, the window's open.
3: Hoppy, is he...
2: Yeah.

0: Now, back to Hopalong Cassidy and our story, Bad Medicine at Rimrock. Poppy and California were passing through Rimrock and decided to visit an old friend who lived nearby. They arrived at Jeff Rutledge's ranch at night and found a party in progress in honor of Beth Rutledge's 18th birthday. Beth's welcome was interrupted by a shot from her father's room, and when the guests rushed in, Jeff Rutledge was found slumped over his desk, dead.
1: Go on now, clear out. Clear out of here, all of you, clear out. This ain't no place for a crowd. Get on back to the parlor.
2: You mind if I stick around, Sheriff? Jeff was an old friend of mine. I'm Cassidy from the Bar 20 up north.
1: Oh, sure. I've heard Jeff speak of you, Cassidy. This is another old friend of Jeff's, Doc Weaver.
3: Hello, Cassidy. Sorry I'm meeting you under such tragic circumstances. Poor Jeff. Murdered in cold blood.
1: Yeah. I'm just afraid that the killer made a clean getaway. No chance of finding him around here at night.
2: Any idea who had it in for Jeff enough to commit murder, Sheriff?
1: Well, no, I don't. Jeff wasn't the friendliest cuss in the world. But as far as I know, he didn't have any real enemies.
3: That's right. Unless you could call Cleet Johnson an enemy.
2: Who is Cleet Johnson?
3: Oh, he owns the ranch next to the Rutledge place here. He and Jeff have been having some trouble for a couple of years.
2: Well, somebody wanted Jeff out of the way. Doesn't look like robbery. His desk hasn't been disturbed.
1: I'll be hanged if I know how to figure this thing. Whoever shot Jeff must have been here at the party, come back to Jeff's room, and after he shot him, crawled out the window.
3: Or he might have been outside all the time and fired at Jeff through the open window.
1: Yeah, I guess it could have been that way. Too late to look for footprints now, though, after half the people here have been walking around out there. Say, what are you doing there, Cassidy?
2: I think I'm getting the bullet that got Jeff through the heart. I can feel a lump in the padding in the back of his chair.
3: Yeah, good idea.
2: Here we are. Take a look at this, Sheriff.
1: That ain't no .45 bullet. It's too small.
2: Yeah. This looks like a bullet from one of those old derringers.
1: Well, nobody in these parts packs one of them things.
3: Say, just a minute. I believe Jimmy Bolton owns a gun like that.
2: Jimmy Bolton?
1: Yeah, he's Dutch Bolton's kid. Dutch runs the Sun Nugget Saloon.
3: Yes, young Bolton has a gun collection, Cassidy, and I'm sure it contains a derringer.
1: Well, maybe we're on the right trail here. Come to think of it, Jeff didn't approve of Jimmy Court and his daughter, Beth.
3: That's right, Sheriff. I believe Jeff had told Jimmy he didn't want his daughter getting mixed up with a saloon keeper's son.
2: Was Jimmy Bolton here tonight?
3: Yes, he was. I suppose Jeff gave in to Beth since it was her birthday party. I haven't seen him since just before the shooting, though.
2: Disappeared all of a sudden, huh?
3: Maybe he had a good reason to disappear.
1: Yeah, looks like Jimmy Bolton's our man, all right. He must have come in to talk things over with Jeff and got mad and shot him.
2: I wonder.
1: Will you still be here for the funeral, Cassidy?
2: Yeah, I'll be here, Sheriff. In fact, I might be around for quite a while.

0: I know it's hard to talk about what happened last night, Beth, but California and I want to help.
1: Of course you do, Mr. Cassidy, and I appreciate it. What can you do?
0: I don't know. Maybe nothing. But if what you've told me about Jimmy Bolden is true, they must be after the wrong man.
1: Oh, they are. They are. I know Jimmy didn't kill Dad.
0: What about Jimmy's father, Dutch Bolden?
1: Well, I don't know much about him. His Nugget Saloon has a bad reputation, of course.
0: Yeah, so I hear. Well, California and I are going to ride into Rimrock and...
1: Oh, look. There's our neighbor, Mr. Johnson, riding up out front.
0: Cleet Johnson?
1: Yes, I wonder what he wants.
0: Well, let's step out on the porch and find out.
1: Hello, Mr. Johnson.
2: Oh, hello, Beth. I just wanted to stop by and tell you that I'm sorry about your father.
1: Thank you, Mr. Johnson. Oh, this is Hopalong Cassidy, an old friend of Dad.
2: How are you?
0: Fine, thanks. You mind telling me how you knew what happened last night, Johnson? I understand you weren't at the party.
2: Well, no, I wasn't, but a friend of mine stopped by the place this morning and told me about it.
0: I see.
2: Yeah. Hey, what are you getting at?
0: Oh, nothing much, maybe. But I've heard you and Jeff didn't exactly care for each other.
2: Now, that's true, Cassidy. But that's none of your business. And I'd advise you to watch your step. If you're trying
1: to... Please, men!
0: I'm sorry, Beth. I think California's got the horses saddled by now, so we'll be riding.
1: Well, Mrs. Roberts is going to stay with me, so I'll be all right.
0: Sure you will. We'll see you later. So long, Johnson.
2: So long, Cassidy, and be careful, won't you?

0: Let's look up the sheriff here at the jail.
1: Jail looks like a good gust of wind would blow her over, Hoppy.
0: Well, don't start telling one of your tall stories, then.
1: Huh?
0: I wouldn't want it to collapse while we're in it.
1: Oh, shucks, Hoppy.
2: Well, come in, Cassidy. The doc and I were just having a game of checkers. Have a chair.
0: Thanks. Sheriff Hollister, Doc Weaver, meet California Carlson.
3: How are you?
4: Howdy.
0: I wasn't sure you'd be in, Sheriff. Thought maybe you'd be out with a posse.
2: Oh, then you haven't heard. We didn't have to form a posse after all. Picked up the Bolton kid at his house.
0: Well, that is a surprise. Got him locked up here now?
2: Yep. I figured on taking him to the county seat tomorrow.
5: The sheriff here says the kid put on quite an act. Pretended he didn't know Rutledge had been shot.
0: What about the gun?
2: Oh, he admits he used to own one like that, but claims it was stole from him a while back. I figure he threw it away. Leastways, it wasn't around his house anywhere.
0: What did he have to say about the party last night?
2: Well, of course, we all know he was there. Only he says he left the party and rode home alone before the shooting.
0: Hmm. Looks like he's in a pretty bad fix, doesn't it?
5: It sure does, Cassidy. Too bad, too. I always liked the kid, in spite of his father.
2: Well, I did, too. But there's been a murder, and I won't be satisfied till I see justice done.
5: Somehow it doesn't seem possible Jeff is dead. I guess when you've known a man for 27 years, you just can't bring yourself to believe the facts.
0: Yeah, it's pretty hard to take, all right.
5: Well, men, it's time for me to be getting over to the barbershop. See you all later.
2: Oh, don't rush off, Doc. You don't have to get that mustache and goatee trimmed every day.
5: I'll be back, Sheriff. Good day, gentlemen.
2: Yeah, poor old Doc. He's taken Jeff's death pretty hard. They were thick and thieves since the doc come out here a few months back.
1: I thought he said he knew Jeff for 27 years.
2: He did. That was way back east. Say, would you fellas do me a favor? I didn't get much breakfast this morning. How about keeping an eye on things while I run over to the cafe?
1: Hey, that's a fine idea. I'll go along and keep you company.
0: Now, California. Sure, we'll hang around, Sheriff. Any objections to my talking to Jimmy Bolton?
2: No, go right ahead. I'll be back in an hour.
0: No, Jimmy, Beth doesn't think you shot her dead. She's behind you all the way.
6: Well, gee, I'm sure glad of that, but what about you? Do you think I did it?
0: No, I don't either, Jimmy. But don't ask me why right now. By the way, how long ago was your gun stolen?
6: About a month ago, near as I can remember. I'd been sick with a fever and noticed it was gone when I was up and around again.
0: I see. Jimmy, I understand Jeff Rutledge and your dad didn't get on too well. What about it?
6: Well, Dad was angry because Jeff Rutledge didn't want me to call Beth. Dad said just because he ran a saloon didn't make him any worse than Rutledge or anybody else. He did have a few bad words a couple of times.
0: I hear your dad's a pretty fair shot.
6: Oh, he sure is. Why, he can hit a crow in the eye at... Say, what are you driving at, Mr. Cassidy? Well, you don't think Dad had anything to do with the Rutledge killing, do you?
0: Not necessarily. But it sounds like they weren't exactly friendly. And your own gun missing from your house.
6: Well, let me warn you, Cassidy. It might not be healthy for you if Dad finds out you're talking that way.
0: Well, maybe we can keep it a secret. And don't worry, Jimmy. We'll figure something out. I'll see you a little later.
6: Yeah. You know where you can find me.

0: find out from the boy, Hoppy?
1: Oh, nothing much I didn't already know, I guess.
0: Well, looks like he's as good as Goody's neck in a noose, don't it?
1: I'm afraid it does. But there's something mighty peculiar about this whole business, California.
0: Yeah? What do you mean by that?
1: I don't know exactly. I gotta have some time to think things out.
0: Well, go right ahead. I'll continue with my artwork.
1: Your artwork? Hey, what have you been up to?
0: Oh, just touching up a few of them posters. Pretty, ain't they?
1: Yeah, they're just dandy. You know, California, sometimes I think you're in your second childhood. Drawing glasses and mustaches on pictures, just like a kid.
0: Well, doggone, there ain't nothing else to do around here to amuse a man. And...
1: Hey, where'd you get these?
0: Oh, I found a whole stack of them in this drawer here.
1: Well, give me some of them. Looks like it might be kind of fun at that.
0: Sure, here they are, and some charcoal, too.
1: Who knows? Maybe one of us is another Rembrandt.
0: Rembrandt? What outfit's he with?
1: Hmm? Oh, quiet. Let me look through these posters.
0: Hoppy, you've been a-working on that one for 10 minutes now. Now, don't you want a new one?
1: No, thanks, California. I find this one very interesting.
0: Dear, what incarnation's taking that sheriff so long anyway?
1: Maybe he was hungrier than he thought. Go see if he's on his way back, will you?
0: Yeah, sure. We ought to be in the payroll if we're going to mind the jail all day. Hey, Hoppy, look.
1: What is it?
0: There's a mob of men riding this way.
1: Yeah? Well, there must be a dozen of them.
0: Say, you don't reckon it could be a lynch mob after the kid, do you?
1: I'm afraid that's just what it is.
0: Jumping catfish, what are we going
1: to
0: do?
1: We'll have to try to talk some sense into their heads. Let's get out on the porch.
0: I don't like the looks of this, Hoppy. They're packing more artillery than a regiment.
1: Well, that's Cleach Johnson with them.
2: Well, we meet again, Cassidy. Where's the sheriff?
1: He's not around right now. But he left me in charge. What can I do for you?
2: You can turn Jimmy Bolton over to us and pronto.
1: I think you men had better ride right back where you came from, peaceful-like. Jimmy stays right here.
3: Who does he think he is?
4: He better get out of the way.
5: Go on, Cleet, we're with you.
6: Looks like you're kind of outnumbered, cowboy.
1: It's not the first time, Johnson. But that kid isn't going to be taken by any lynch mob while I'm around.
6: Oh, lynch mob, huh? You hear that, men? Listen, Cassidy. We're all friends of Dutch Bolton. And we're taking Jimmy out of here so no lynch mob can get him. Now get out of the way.
3: Jack, come on.
6: Come on, what are we waiting for?
3: Let's get
1: stay back, all of you.
6: March.
1: I'm warning you, stay back, Rob.
0: Oh, Hoppy. Hoppy.
7: Now, back to Hopalong Cassidy and our story, Bad Medicine at Rimrock. Hoppy and California were left in charge of the Rimrock jail where Jimmy Bolton was being held for the murder of Jeff Rutledge. A gang of men, friends of Jimmy's father, overpowered Hoppy and California and escaped with a young prisoner after wounding Hoppy in the shoulder.
0: Well, how's it feeling for now, Hoppy?
1: Not too bad. Do you think that bandage will stay on, Doc?
8: Now, don't you worry about that, Cassidy. That'll hold.
9: I'm sorry this happened, Cassidy. I shouldn't have been away so long, I guess.
1: Oh, it wasn't your fault. I'm just sorry that they got away with Jimmy.
8: Well, by doing it, they the same as proved he's guilty.
9: You know, Dutch Bolton owns an old deserted ranch up in Devil's Canyon. And I'm betting that's where they took the kid. I'll get up a posse and go after them.
0: That's like to develop into a first-class shooting war, Sheriff.
9: Yeah, I'm afraid you're right. But everybody in town is demanding that we get Jimmy Bolton.
8: He must be caught by all means.
1: Sheriff, I've got a hunch a couple of men could get him easier than a big posse.
9: What do you mean, Cassidy? Bolton's gang will shoot on sight. Two men wouldn't stand a chance.
1: Oh, wait a minute. Isn't there some trail leading into Bolton's place from the other end of Devil's Canyon? One they won't be watching?
9: Say, I believe there is at that. What's your plan?
1: Well, I was thinking California and I could sneak in there tonight and locate the kid without being discovered. If we could, I'm sure I could bring him back without a fight.
0: But it might be
9: worth a try at that. I'll deputize the both of you. And if you're not back with him by breakfast, we'll clean out Devil's Canyon once and for all.

0: Why, Mr. Cassidy, what are you...
1: Not so loud, Jimmy.
2: What do you want? Don't you know Dad's men will shoot you if they find you here?
1: Yeah, I guess I do. But let's not let them know it.
2: Why did you come here?
1: Jimmy, you've got to come back to Rimrock with me.
2: Oh, no. I've had enough of that jail to last me a long time.
1: But don't you see, by running away, you as good as admitted you're guilty of Jeff Rutledge's murder.
2: Well, at least I haven't been lynched for it. That's what Dad heard some of the people were about to do.
1: Listen, Jimmy, that was just so much talk. Huh? I think I can get the real murderer to show his hand, but I'll need your help.
2: I'd like to help, Mr. Cassidy, but I don't...
1: It's your only chance, Jimmy. If you don't come back now, you'll be hunted down and killed. You don't stand a chance of keeping out of the hands of the law.
2: Yeah, suppose you're right.
1: Of course I am. You come back with me now, and by noon tomorrow, you'll be a free man.
2: Well, all right, Mr. Cassidy. Give me a hand here.
1: Good. Come on. There you are. You can ride with me on Topper.
2: Huh?
1: And we'll go back to the back trail, the same as we came.
2: All right.
1: Follow me. Come on, California.
3: Don't worry, Hoppy. I'm right behind you.
4: Well, what are you waiting for, Sheriff? Why keep the boat and get over in my office instead of taking him into the county seat?
5: Now, take it easy, Doc. We want to have a little hearing first.
6: Here comes California with Dutch Bolton and Cleek Johnson now.
5: Good. Now we can get on with it.
7: Sheriff, you got my chin, Sheriff.
5: Simmer down now, Bolton. Jimmy's safe and sound, and you'll be seeing him in a minute. How are you, Cleek?
8: Just fine, Sheriff. Oh, well, here's the great Cassidy.
6: Thanks for the compliment, Johnson.
7: So this is the Medicine Cowhen, huh? You seem to go out of your way looking for trouble, Captain.
6: I might say the same about you, Bolton. Well, Sheriff, let's get over to the doc's office.
7: So, that's where you've got Jimmy.
5: Yep, that's where he is. We're going to have a little meeting over there. But before we go, I'll relieve all you gents of your hardware, so there won't be no trouble. Hand it over, Bolton.
7: Why should I
6: just... The sheriff said hand it over, Bolton. Now.
7: All right.
5: Yours too, Cleet.
8: Here you are.
5: Doc?
4: You know I don't carry firearms, Sheriff.
5: Oh, yeah, that's right. All ready, men? Let's go.
1: California, I got a job for you.
8: What is it, Copy?
1: Here, take this knife. Now, look. See that sorrel mare standing over there in front of the office?
8: Yeah, I see her.
1: Before you come in, I want you to go over there.

0: Take that chair there, Johnson. I'll sit behind my desk.
1: Everybody here now, Doc?
0: Guess so.
2: Yeah, here's California.
1: All right, man. I guess everybody knows that I figured Jimmy Bolton killed Jeff Rutledge. My idea was that he went back to talk to Jeff, shot him, and then escaped through the open window.
3: I didn't do that.
4: Yeah, and you ought to know it, sir.
1: Yeah, I do know it now. Cassidy tells me that he found a fine layer of dust on the windowsill that hadn't been touched. So the killer couldn't have gone out that window.
5: Then Rutledge must have been shot from the outside.
1: That's what I thought, too, Cleve Johnson. But Cassidy's got a different idea. Suppose you explain it, Hoppy.
2: It's very simple. Whoever killed Jeff was in the room when everybody rushed in right after the shooting.
4: What?
2: He was hiding behind the door. And when the crowd pushed in, it was simple to mix in with the rest without being noticed in the excitement.
4: Then it could have been anybody at the party, practically.
2: Practically. Except that this man was a blackmailer as well as a murderer.
4: Blackmailer?
2: Yeah. And wanted for another murder, too.
1: What's that, Cassidy?
2: A picture of Jeff Rutledge's friend and killer. Take a good look.
4: Why, it's the Doc.
6: Doc Weaver.
4: Wanted for murder.
0: Why, it can't be. My picture hasn't been taken
2: since you grew a mustache and goatee, Doc?
0: Is this your idea of a joke, Cassidy?
2: Murder's no joke, Weaver. And you're no real doctor, either. But it gave you a chance to steal Jimmy's gun while he was sick.
0: That's a lie.
2: You made a big mistake when you said you'd known Jeff for 27 years, Weaver.
1: What do you mean, Cassidy?
2: 27 years ago, Jeff Rutledge was serving time in state prison in Ohio. He told me about it a long time ago. So if you knew him then, Weaver, you were in prison, too.
0: You think you're a pretty smart cowboy, don't you, Cassidy?
2: Smart enough to know that when you ran into Jeff out here, you knew you could blackmail him. To keep Beth from finding out he'd been in prison, he'd have done anything.
1: What's the matter, Doc? Not feeling so good?
4: What's he after in that satchel?
0: All right. Get your hands in the air.
4: He's got a gun.
0: Killed before, and I won't hesitate to do it again.
4: Better do as he says.
3: But that's my gun, Sheriff.
0: Shut up, kid. All right, Bolton. Get those guns from the sheriff and those two cowboys. And drop them in my satchel. And don't try any funny business or I'll drill your kid.
2: Go ahead, Bolton. Do as he says. He's got the drop.
0: That's being smart, Cassidy.
4: You'll never get away with it, Doc. You better give yourself up.
0: Give myself up? No thanks, Sheriff. I don't intend to stretch any rope in this godforsaken country. Now give me the satchel, Bolton.
4: We'll track you down, Weaver.
0: That's a good one. I've got your guns and your horses are over at your office. With that much thought, you'll never find me. Now stay where you are. I'll shoot every man that comes out this door.
4: He's getting away.
6: A murdering coyote.
4: What can he do?
2: Easy, boys. He won't go far. Jimmy, where's that gun I left with you this morning?
3: Right here, Mr. Cassidy.
4: He's stepping on that sorrel.
6: Hey, look. He fell come off his horse.
0: Oh. Look out, Hoppy. He's gonna... Smart, Cassidy.
4: You'll never get away with it, Doc. You better give yourself up.
0: Give myself up? No thanks, Sheriff. I don't intend to stretch any rope in this godforsaken country. Now give me the satchel, Bolton.
4: We'll track you down, Weaver.
0: That's a good one. I've got your guns, and your horses are over at your office. With that much thought, you'll never find me. Now stay where you are. I'll shoot every man that comes out this door.
4: He's getting away.
6: A murdering coyote.
4: What can he do?
2: Easy, boys. He won't go far. Jimmy, where's that gun I left with you this morning?
3: Right here, Mr.
4: He's stepping on that sorrel.
6: Hey, look. He fell come off his horse.

0: Now, back to Hopalong Cassidy.
1: Yes, sir, California, that was as neat a trick as I've seen, cutting the dark saddle girth that way.
2: Yeah, all of a sudden he found himself sitting in the saddle with no horse under him.
1: Cassidy seems to think that Weaver shot Jeff because Jeff wouldn't pay him any more blackmail.
3: Well, have you two finished your checker game yet?
2: Yeah, doggone, he beat me again, Hoppy. Are we heading out now?
4: Yeah, I guess we'd better be heading back to the bar 20 before they send somebody out looking for us.
1: I sure hate to see you go, man. Rimrock owes you a lot.
2: Oh, shucks. Twerrant. Nothing, Sheriff.
1: Say, before you go, where in tarnation did you get that wanted for murder poster of Doc Weaver?
4: Why, it was right here in your office.
1: Well, that's funny. I always glance at them things, but I sure never saw that one.
4: Take a look in your drawer there, Sheriff.
1: Say, what is it? Every one of these men has a mustache and a goatee.
2: Sure, we did that to all of them. And first thing you know, one of them turned out to be Doc Weaver.
1: Well, I'll be.
4: Ever hear of Rembrandt, Sheriff?
1: Rembrandt who? What's his outfit?
2: Huh? Rembrandt Cassidy of the Bar 20.
1: Huh?
2: Yes, sir.

And so Hoppy writes an end to the story of bad medicine at Rimrock. The yarn Hoppy is going to tell you next is, well, if you want the real thrill and danger of an early West Range war, tune in and hear the next story, The Frightened Town. You'll really enjoy it. So remember to be with us for another fast-moving episode of Hop Along Cassidy. Hop Along Cassidy, starring William Boyd, is transcribed and produced in the West by Walter White, Jr. Bad Medicine at Rimrock was written by Robert T. Smith. All stories are based upon the characters created by Clarence E. Mulford. This is a Commodore production.

Hello, fellas. This is Martha Tilton. We're going to do a V-disc for you, and maybe you'll remember this old tune, Out of Nowhere.

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Brothers and sisters, listen to me about the great day coming and that jubilee. 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

0: Hello, everybody.
1: Hello, friends.
0: Rosemary, here we are. Got another session coming up for General Electric Light Bulbs and Fells and Company.
1: Who takes the first song today?
0: We haven't settled that yet, huh?
1: No.
0: You want to vote on it?
1: Well?
0: You take it. Go ahead.
1: Well, thank you very much. I wanted to.
0: Well, it couldn't happen to a nicer girl. Really, I don't think so.

0: got? What do you got? Penny for your thoughts, Bing.
1: Well, I must say the price is right. I was just thinking, though, Rosie, what an enviable man Thomas Edison was. All those inventions.
0: Well, if you can call working 72 hours at a crack, then sleeping 4 hours before staying awake another 72 hours enviable, you're welcome to my share.
1: Say, you give me an idea.
0: How's that?
1: Well, this staying awake 72 hours, I think I know why Edison did it, you know. He was making sure that nobody snatched his first light bulb. After all, it was the only bulb in the house.
0: I don't think you're being very respectful to Mr. Edison, Bing.
1: Well, I promise you, no one has more respect for the great inventor than I, but in this case, he was wasting his time. Why would anybody want to snatch his bulb? He not only had the first bulb, he had the only socket.
0: I suppose some people today wish they had the bulb snatcher problem that well licked. Although one bulb and one socket sounds like a pretty dim way to live.
1: Oh, you paint such a gloomy picture, Rosie. But General Electric makes it possible for us to have all the sockets we need. And we can still foil the bulb snatchers.
2: You mean like having plenty of spare bulbs on hand?
1: Well, I mean like having plenty of General Electric spare bulbs on hand, Ken. Who do you think's paying for this show?
2: Oh, you mean you should keep spare bulbs on hand and be sure they're General Electric?
1: What I mean is if you want to control the bulb snatchers in your house, don't forget to have plenty of General Electric bulbs in the sizes one is accustomed to utilize. How would you say it, Rosie?
0: What the boys really mean is, why bulb snatch when it's so easy to keep GE spares on hand? If you have three-way lamps, why take a chance on a bulb snatcher sneaking a one-way bulb into a three-way socket? And be sure to utilize those new GE soft white bulbs. Girls, what they don't do for your complexion, they should sell them at the cosmetic counter.
1: Here's an evergreen now, one that I've always loved.

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0: That was a smasher, buddy. Delightful. You're in there punching every second, all of you.
1: Do you have a word of advice for us, Rosie?
2: Yes, Ken. I have some mighty good advice.
1: So what is it?
2: Keep it gay.
1: Hey, that's a mighty clever thought.
2: Yes, but not mine, however. Said thought is the product of the Rodgers and Hammerstein Thought Factory.
1: Well, that's a mighty busy factory, too.
2: Yes, and there are always lots of bright musical items being turned out there, and this is a particularly happy one.
1: Well, it is wonderful when two people in love can keep it gay, isn't it?
2: Ah, yes. If they can just keep out from under each other's feet.
1: And keep from occasionally snarling at each other.
2: Oh, well, you've got to snarl a little.
1: Yeah, but that's not keeping it gay.
2: Well, I always say keep it gay as possible.
1: Well, now you're being practical.
2: Oh, so I am. Sorry.
1: Well, the big idea, I guess, then, is to always keep it frothing.
2: I know. I just slipped there a little bit, Ken.
1: Well, don't let it happen again.
2: I shan't, I assure you. And here is Keep It Gay from the old Broadway show Me and Juliet by Rodgers and Hammerstein. And I'm sure I can rely on Mr. Cole and his assembled musicians to keep the thing gay on their end.
1: Oh, they're very bright, these boys. Very bubbly.

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0: is water.
1: A washer?
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0: Hello, fellas. We are the three two-timers.
1: I'm Janet.
2: I'm Gladys.
3: I'm Mary Ann.
0: We'd like to come on with this V-disc, but Tommy Tucker won't let us. So, we'll just send our love and this waxing of a new tune. An hour never passes.

0: 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Every boy and girl in the country is eligible for this award. We'll tell you how to win it later on the program. But first, let's have some laughs with our stars, Bud Abbott and Lou Costello.
1: Costello, what were you doing down at the ocean this morning?
2: Oh, I bought a boat from a sailor called Captain Epsom.
1: Captain Epsom?
2: Yes. He's an old salt.
1: Oh. Costello, what do you want with a boat? You know nothing about the sea.
2: Oh, I know all about the sea, Abbott. And today I'm going to tell the kids a story about Moby Dick.
1: Moby Dick?
2: Yes. And I tell the story all by myself, and I don't need any help from you whatsoever. Why don't you go over to the Tom Brenneman's program and show them what a real old woman looks like?
1: Well, never mind. Go ahead with the story.
2: Well, okay. Now, Moby Dick was a great big whale, and he was a really...
1: Ma'am,

0: A whale is a mammal.
1: Yes, he was a mammal. He was not a mammal. His name was Dick. He was a papal. And he had seven kittles. Now, shut up and let me tell the story.
0: All right, go ahead.
1: Now, Moby Dick was a great big whale, and he lived in the ocean, and he loved to swim. When the water came in, it came up, he'd swim in. And when the water went out, he'd swim out.
2: He swam with the tides.
1: Yes. Could I have that again?
2: He swam with the tides. Tides.
1: He didn't wear any tides. He was so big, he couldn't get a pair of tides on to fit him. Now, nobody could catch Moby Dick. When anybody came after him, he'd squirt water through his nose.
0: No, not nose. Spout.
1: Yeah, spout. Spout time you kept your mouth shut. Let me finish the story.
0: Go ahead.
1: Now, one day, Moby Dick was swimming along, and he passed a shark that was chalking up his cue. See? What kind of shark?
0: Who said that?
1: I did. That's in case you asked. This was a pool shark.
0: A pool shark?
1: Oh, Abbott, listen. Will you get out of here, or I'll bank your head in the side pocket. Now, well, Moby Dick was hungry, so he grabbed a great big clam.
0: Abalone?
1: Yes. So he... What was that?
0: Abalone.
1: This is no baloney, Abbott. This is the whole truth.
0: Who said anything about baloney?
1: You did.
0: I did not.
1: You certainly did. Then what did you say?
0: I said abalone.
1: Yeah, see, he said it again.
0: No. No, you dummy. I said the whale was eating abalone.
1: Where would the whale get baloney in the ocean? He was eating a great big clam.
0: Abalone is a clam.
1: Mm-hmm. How do you like that? They're making baloney out of clams now.
0: They don't make baloney out of clams. The kind of clam I'm talking about is abalone.
1: A clam is abalone?
0: That's right.
1: How do you like that? One of us is nuts. Abbott, why don't you go baloney up and let me finish my story?
0: Oh, you mean clam up.
1: Oh, didn't you just tell me that a clam is abalone?
0: That's right.
1: Well, if you don't shut your clam, I'm going to hit you over the head with that baloney. Now, Moby Dick was a friendly whale, and he liked to play with the fish, especially the itty-bitty fish.
0: Guppies.
1: Sure. What was that?
0: Guppies. Have you never heard of guppies?
1: Oh, I listen to guppies all the time. Guppy's Tavern?
0: Oh, no.
1: Now, you see? Now, Moby Dick was swimming along one day, and he ran into a swordfish, and the swordfish lunged at Moby Dick, and Moby Dick lunged at the swordfish.
3: What happened?
1: They had lunch together. Of course, Moby Dick paid the check. He was a very wealthy whale. He owned drugstores all over the country.
0: Wait a minute. What drugstores does a whale own?
1: Abbott, haven't you ever heard of whaling drugstores? Now, Moby Dick didn't feel so good, so he went to see the Dr. Fish.
0: Dr. Fish?
1: He was a famous sturgeon.
0: Sturgeon?
1: Yes. When he got to the sturgeon's office, there was a walrus in there having a tooth pulled.
0: Not tooth, tusk.
1: Yes. He... What?
0: Tusk.
1: Yes, well, tusk to you, too. And a couple of poo-poos. Now, also in the sturgeon's office was a big fish with Band-Aids stuck on both sides of his jaw.
0: What was the matter with him?
1: He was plastered to the gills. Then a quartet of fish came in and started singing.
0: Wait a minute. Just a quartet of fish?
1: Oh, sure. What a quartet. First tuna, second tuna, barracuda, and bass.
0: This is ridiculous. What happened to Moby Dick, the whale?
1: It was a very, very sad ending.
0: It was.
1: One day he swam away and nobody ever saw him again.
0: Costello, I'll tell you where he went.
1: Abbott, you keep out of this. I started a story and I'm going to finish it. Now, whales are just like elephants. They have a graveyard where they go to die. No matter where a whale lives, he goes to the whale's graveyard to die. Whales swim thousands of miles from the Pacific Ocean to the Indian Ocean and from the Indian Ocean to the Atlantic Ocean against currents, over reefs, through storms, hurricanes, typhoons, and monsoons. They swim to the whale graveyard. And when they get there, they die.
0: They die?
1: Yes, it's the trip that kills them.
4: Kids show, 9-year-old Anna Mae Slaughter sings for kids everywhere. Look for a silver lining.
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0: A little girl who is known to radio listeners everywhere. Her real name is Norma Jean Nelson, but you know her as the daughter of Dagwood and Blondie. And here she is, Cookie Bumstead.
1: Thanks, kids. Hello, Johnny. I just thought I'd drop over here this morning and bring you some snoo.
0: What's snoo?
1: Nothing much, but snoo with you.
0: Say, you're feeling pretty good for so early in the morning, Cookie.
1: Oh, sure. I just came from the dentist.
0: If you came from the dentist, how can you feel so cheerful?
1: He wasn't in. I was supposed to get a couple of teeth filled.
0: What are you going to have them filled with, gold or silver?
1: Cement.
0: But cement doesn't last.
1: Oh, no. Well, then how is it they've had the same sidewalks in this town for the last 50 years?
2: Oh, hello, Cookie.
1: Hello, Mr. Costello.
3: Cookie, I heard the jokes you were telling with Johnny. I'll tell you what I'd like to do. I'll give you 50 cents if you'll go back to the Blondie show and tell them with your father.
1: Nothing doing.
3: Why?
1: Well, he gave me a dollar to come over here and tell them on your show.
4: Hey, what's going on here, Costello? Oh, hello, Cookie. Where's your father?
3: He's probably home, rehearsing to be funny on the radio, so he sent Cookie over here to try out some of his bum jokes on us.
1: Oh, yeah?
3: Yeah.
1: Well, Mr. Costello, I'll have you know that my father is a great radio comedian, and he comes from a famous family. Why, his grandfather chased the Indians out of Pennsylvania.
5: What program was he on?
4: Now, Costello, you stop picking on Cookie. She's proud of her family tree.
3: I'll never forget the time you looked up your family tree.
1: What happened?
3: You got hit on the head with a coconut.
1: Mr. Costello, is your family famous for anything?
3: Oh, sure. Why, my little nephew Bobby in Paterson, New Jersey, he has 3 feet.
4: Costello, how do you know? How do you know he has 3 feet?
3: Well, I got a letter from my sister yesterday. She said, "Dear Lou, you should see the baby now. He's grown another foot."
4: Never mind that, Costello. Cookie, I saw Dagwood this morning, and he told me you were going to the dentist today. Did you go?
1: Oh, I don't like to go to the dentist.
4: Well, I don't blame you, Cookie. Why, I haven't been to the dentist since I was 10 years old.
3: Abbott, don't tell me you made those plates yourself.
1: Mr. Costello, do you like to go to the dentist?
3: Oh, sure, Cookie. You see, when I was your age, I had so many wires on my front teeth, people thought I was trying to swallow a birdcage.
1: Did your teeth really look like a birdcage?
3: They must have. Every night when I went to bed, the canary used to sleep in my mouth.
4: Cookie, Costello's right. All kids should go to the dentist. What's wrong with your teeth, Cookie?
1: Oh, I hurt them eating animal crackers.
4: Why, they're little soft cookies. Animal crackers couldn't hurt your teeth.
1: Well, the kind I ate were dog biscuits.
3: Well, Cookie, when you got a toothache, there's two things you can do. Stay home and suffer, or go to the dentist's office and suffer.
1: Do you brush your teeth, Mr. Costello?
3: Oh, Cookie, that's the first thing my mother taught us kids to do.
4: Yeah, and there were 9 kids in Costello's family.
3: Sure.
1: Did they all brush their teeth?
3: Oh, sure. It was a pretty sight in the morning. All 9 of us kids used to rush to the bathroom to see who'd get first crack at the toothbrush.
1: I saw Mr. Abbott's wife at the dentist's office.
4: Yes, I send my wife to the dentist every day, Cookie.
1: Why?
3: Because the dentist is the only man in the world that can tell Abbott's wife to shut her big mouth and get away with it.
4: Costello, my wife's mouth is not that big.
3: Not big? I've seen bears crawling out of smaller holes.
1: Mr. Costello, I'll go to the dentist if you'll go with me.
3: Oh, nothing doing. Last time I went there to the dentist, he put 6 drills and a lot of other tools in my mouth. And then at 6 o'clock, the whistle blew.
1: What happened?
3: He hung a red lantern on my nose and went home.
4: Oh, enough of this nonsense. Cookie, wouldn't you like to sing a song for the kids?
1: Oh, sure.
3: Oh, good.
4: You want Costello to help you?
3: No, I think Cookie's going to sing the song all by herself.
4: All right, go ahead.
3: She's got a very pretty voice, and I want you to get a load of this. Okay, Cookie, here we go. Music, please. Hang on to your seats, kids.
5: Here we go.
1: An apple pan dowdy makes your eyes light up. 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

0: that wonderful shoo shoo, shoo shoo, shoo shoo, shoo fly pie. 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
1: Thank you, Crookie Bumstead. Norma Jean Nilsen.
2: Norma Jean, that was really swell. And I'm sure our kid audience is happy that you came over here this morning.
3: Well, I gotta go home now and help my daddy make a sandwich.
2: Well, here's a little something to put between the bread.
1: What is it?
2: Well, for Dagwood, it's just a mouthful. It's a 20-pound Wilson ham. Bring out the ham.
1: There it is. That's a dandy.
3: Oh, gee, thanks, Mr. Costello. But before I go, I'd like to say something serious. I'm glad to do my part in helping both you and Mr. Abbott in the wonderful work you are doing for the kids all over America. The Lou Costello Jr. Youth Foundation is the kind of thing there should be more of. Goodbye, kids. I'll be seeing you on the Blondie Show.
4: And now for our quiz game, Bubble or Nothing. We have 8 kids on the stage, chosen from the studio audience. They're all chewing bubble gum. The kid who blows the biggest bubble in 10 seconds gets a special prize. Every kid who blows a bubble gets to be a contestant. Those who don't blow bubbles get nothing. So let's go with Bubble or Nothing.
1: Well, the contestants are chewing their bubble gum. Now, on the count of 3, the gong will ring, and they will start blowing. Now, you ready, kids? 1, 2, 3. Now, come on, blow those bubbles.
5: Well, they're off.
1: Big bubbles.
5: There they go.
1: I see.
5: Come on, blow those bubbles.
1: See you blow your bubbles here. Come on.
5: Where are the bubbles?
1: Come on, blow them out.
6: Oh, look at that one.
1: Come on.
6: There's
1: the
6: bubble.
1: Hold it. Come on.
6: There's 2 of them right there. I see 2 of them.
5: A boy and a girl. A boy and a girl. They both got their bubbles. Well, all right, to the 2 winners and the boy and the girl who blew the biggest bubbles, here you are, honey. First, to the little girl over here. I want, you know, you blew the biggest bubble for the girl, so, we're going to give you, you know what you win, honey? You win a beautiful wall aquarium with real live tropical fish from the Photo Aquarium Company in Inglewood, California. Now, all you do is put it up on the wall and it lights up, honey. That's for you. Take it away. Now for the boy. So, let's see. The boy's over here. Now, you also blew the biggest bubble for the boys. You win this swell table model radio from the Burbank Appliance Company in Burbank, California. That's for you. Take it home and put it by your bed. Play it all the way. There it is, right over there, son. And now, here is contestant number 1 in the Bubble or Nothing contest. Little girl, what is your name?
7: Jeannie Allison.
5: Jeannie, how old are you?
7: 6. 97.
5: 7. Well, you just aged another year. Where are you from, Jeannie? Where are you from?
7: Good old California.
5: Good old California.
8: Good old California. That's
5: Jeannie, is there any subject you'd like to talk about at all? Anything at all?
7: No.
5: Nothing at all?
1: What about animal noises? There's a good subject.
5: All right, how about animal noises? Yeah. Want to talk about animal noises? Now, answer this. What kind of an animal goes, moo?
1: Come on, now, don't be a coward.
7: A cow.
5: Cow, right. You get a prize, honey. Right over to Mr. Abbott, and you get the prize here.
1: Yeah, the sweet girl deserves the sweet prize. So we're giving you a whole year's supply of Peter Paul's Walnettos. And you get 1 month's supply now, and every month for a whole year, you'll receive another carton of Peter Paul's Walnettos. And that's not all. Kids, this little girl is going to give every kid in the audience a package of Walnettos after the program.
5: Here we are now for contestant number 2, and I know the little boy's name is Lloyd because it's right on him. Lloyd, how old are you?
9: 8
5: years old. Where are you from, Lloyd?
9: Los Angeles, California.
5: Good. Glad to see you. Now, listen, Lloyd, is there any particular, anything at all you'd like to talk about? Anything you're pretty smart at?
9: Yes, arithmetic.
5: You're smart at arithmetic? All right. If Abbott had 1 apple, and I took it away from him, how many would he have?
9: Nothing.
5: That's right.
1: How
5: you
1: did
5: win.
1: You guess that? How did you guess that?
5: You win, Lloyd. Right over to your right there.
1: Wow, look at this. Look what you've got. 3 swell Billy the Kid embroidered Western shirts and 2 pair of Billy the Kid Western pants. So what? There they are. Pick them up.
5: All right, and here's contestant number 3 over here. Sweetheart, what is your name?
10: Cameron Larson.
5: Good. Where are you from?
10: Bishford, South Dakota.
5: From South Dakota? Well, that's wonderful. We're glad to have you in this lovely climate of California right now, sweetie. Now, what would you like to talk about, honey, Kay? Anything at all? What would you like to talk about? Could you tell me anything about movies? You want to talk about moving pictures? What's the last picture you saw? Did you ever see Abbott and Costello in a motion picture? You never did? Well, say, you better start. To... How old did you say you were, Kay? How old did you say you were? How old are you, honey?
10: 5 years old.
5: 5 years old. Where you're from South Dakota?
1: She should know about horses.
5: All right,
1: Lou.
5: Where's North Dakota? Is that near South Dakota? Is that near South Dakota, Kay? Well, don't shake your head, honey. Just say yes or no. Yes?
10: Yes.
5: Thank
10: yes,
5: you. You win.
1: And, honey, now you can really dress up for his beautiful, genuine fur muff and tam set for I.J. Fox, the world's largest furriest.
5: What's your name, Sonny?
8: Freddie.
5: Freddie, where are you from, Freddie?
8: Chicago.
5: Chicago, Illinois. Boy. Freddie, I'm going to ask you one question. Who's buried in Grant's tomb?
1: No?
5: No help from the audience. No, who's buried in Grant's tomb?
8: Grant.
5: That's
1: Grant,
5: right, you win.
1: Hey, look, come here. You get six prizes in one. Two pair of Spreetog longies, two pair of Spreetog jodhpurs, and two pair of boxer shorts. How do you like that? There they are. Take them away with you.
5: Well, here's our next contestant over here. I know your name is Jill. Sweetheart, how old are you?
11: Six and a half.
5: Six and a half. Good. Now, where are you from, Jill?
11: New York.
5: New York City. Good. That's fine. You know, it's very, very cold in New York right now,
11: yeah.
5: Jill. Now, Jill, would you like to talk about fairy tales?
11: Yeah.
5: All right. One day, Little Red Riding Hood went for a walk in the woods. Who was she going to see?
11: Her grandmother.
5: Ah, that's right. Right. Now, when she got to her grandmother's house, who did she see?
11: The wolf.
5: Right. Whoa. You win. Mr. Rabbit, Jill, Mr. Rabbit's going to give you a very lovely prize, but I got something here for you. Have you got your mother with you today?
11: Yeah.
5: You really have?
11: Yeah.
5: Well, listen, if your mother's really here, here's a present for her. I want you to give her six gorgeous pairs of Canon 51-gauge nylon stockings made by the makers of the famous Canon towels and sheets. That's a present from you to your mom. Now, Mr. Rabbit has a present for you over on your right. Go over and get Mr. Rabbit's present.
1: Beautiful quilted house coat from Eastern Columbia Broadway at 9. Now, wait a minute. And you also win this famous Hollywood star stamp album, autographed by Lou and myself personally, and a set of movie star stamps to start your collection. And each kid in the audience gets a set of movie star stamps. How's that? You like it, honey?
5: Okay, son, you're the next contestant. Now, how old are you?
12: Six and a half.
5: Six and a half, too. How, what's your name?
12: John Kenworthy.
5: John, where are you from? Where are you from, John? Los Angeles, California?
1: Speak right up, John. Don't be afraid.
5: Where from? Chicago? Where? Does he know where you're from?
12: Detroit.
5: Oh, Detroit. Well, that's good. Now, would you like to talk about rivers? What state was named after the Ohio River? Ohio.
12: Cleveland.
5: Not Cleveland. No, not Cleveland. What state was named after the Ohio River?
1: Ohio.
5: Ohio.
1: Ohio.
5: Ohio is right. Ohio. He wins.
1: Second. You win this pedigreed ideal Cocker Spaniel puppy. Where is it? And to feed it, we will send you a 6-month supply of Wilson's ideal dog food. 7-course meal ideal for your dog. How do you like it, Jeff?
5: What's your name, dear?
13: June Scarborough.
5: June Scarborough. June, where are you from?
13: Jacksonville, Florida.
5: Would you like to talk about arithmetic?
13: Okay.
5: All right, if I had 10 bananas and ate 7 of them and threw the peelings on the sidewalk, how many people would slip on the banana peels?
13: That's slower.
5: All right, if I had 10 bananas and ate 7 of them and threw the peelings on the sidewalk, how many people would slip on the banana peels?
13: 7.
5: The answer is 5. Is that right? I think you're right. Go ahead, I'm going to give it to you. You're right. 7 is right.
1: You also get a whole year's supply of delicious Peter Paul's Walnettos. Boy, are you going to be popular now. That's all for you, honey. A whole year's supply.
5: All right, son, what's your name?
14: Wilton Clark.
5: Wilton Clark. Where are you from, Wilton?
14: East Los Angeles.
5: East Los Angeles. Good. We're going to talk about birds. Now, I've been getting them for years, but we're going to talk about them. Which is the biggest, a robin, a sparrow, a crow, or a hummingbird?
1: You don't have to crow about it, either.
14: Crow.
5: Crow,
1: right,
5: you're right.
1: Right.
5: You're right. You win yourself
1: the swell. You get the swell Lake Placid ski suit with a plaid wool zipper jacket and warm wool trousers made by Sandest.
4: Well, kids, how did you like Bubble or Nothing?
15: And now we present the Lou Costello Jr. Youth Foundation Award. The award this week goes to 8-year-old William Robinson Jr. of Cranston, Rhode Island.
2: And, folks, the foundation received more mail on this boy than any other winner of the award to date. Over 300 letters and newspaper clippings were sent in calling our attention to William Robinson, Jr.
1: Well, Lou, I think that should be proof enough that the kid is entitled to the award.
15: I saw his picture in one of the newspapers sent in. He seems such a little guy to have done anything big.
2: Johnny, them little guys are sometimes a lot bigger than they look from the outside.
1: And that's the kind of a guy William Robinson is. Kids, he's just 8 years old, motherless, and lives alone with his dad in Cranston, Rhode Island. And, well, Lou, you tell the kid the story about it.
2: Well, kids, I guess you all read in the papers about the big snowstorms back in the East. Well, on December 26th, the day after Christmas, Rhode Island was in the grip of a terrific snowstorm. Out in Cranston, Rhode Island, the drifts were 5 and 6 feet deep. On the morning of this big storm, in a little house on the edge of the town, a man was suffering from a severe heart attack.
16: William. William. William.
3: Here I am, Dad. Dad! Dad, what's the matter?
16: William, it's my heart. This time it's worse than ever.
3: I'll run for the doctor, Dad. I'll get him here right away. I'll put on my clothes and be back with the doctor.
16: No. No, you can't go out the house. The snow is too deep. A little boy like you couldn't possibly get to town.
3: But, Dad...
16: I'll be all right. You stay here.
3: Dad, I'm going for the doctor. I'll make it.
16: Now, it's nearly a mile to town, William. You can't get through. Don't try it, William. You're too little.
3: I gotta go, Dad. You need a doctor. I'll make it.
16: William. William, come back. You can't get through that snow. William.
15: Did he get through, Mr. Costello? Did he make it?
2: Johnny, little William Robinson battled those snowdrifts for 3/4 of a mile. He made the edge of the town. The doctor's house was nearly a mile further on. William was exhausted. He was covered with snow from head to foot. He dragged himself to the nearest house.
17: William Robinson, what are you doing out on a day like this? Look at you, you're soaked to the skin. I'll tell your father about this.
3: Mr. Kirby, my dad's got a bad heart attack. Please call a doctor.
17: Holy mackerel, the kid fainted. Ma, quick! Phone the doctor and tell him to get out to Robinson's place right away. And then come here and help me get this kid straightened out. He's in a bad way. Well, they ought to have a phone in that house living way out there.

0: Gee, Mr. Costello, I'll bet that kid got sick all right. I get the sniffles just from getting my feet wet.
1: Yes, Johnny. William was laid up for a long time, recovering from that hike through snowdrifts. But he got the doctor there in time to save his dad's life.
2: Yes, Lou. And there's kids like William Robinson. And there's millions of them in this country that make me proud that we started this kid show. It's a real thrill to be able to bring these boys and girls to the attention of the whole country.
1: That goes for me too, Bud. And now, Johnny, what have you got to say about it?
0: Well, Mr. Costello, there's no doubt about it. William is sure a winner. What do you kids think?
1: Well, that does it, Johnny. Our jury is convinced. Go ahead and make the award.
0: To William Robinson, Jr. goes this week's Lou Costello, Jr. Youth Foundation Award. And here are your prizes. 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And a bicycle that will make you the head man on your block. 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
0: Given each week to boy or girl for a civic good deed. You, the listeners, will nominate this boy or girl of the week. Anyone can write a letter nominating a boy or girl. Just write to Abbott and Costello, Hollywood, California. Simply tell the story of an outstanding good deed or act of heroism by a boy or girl 16 years of age or younger. All letters become the property of Lou Costello Jr. Youth Foundation. 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
1: 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Well, so long, kids. Till next Saturday.
0: You can nominate a winner by writing a letter to Abbott and Costello, Hollywood, California. And don't miss the regular Abbott and Costello show on Wednesday night. William Robinson, Jr., as Father and Mr. Kirby, were portrayed by Henry Blair and Barney Phillips.
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You know, there's one thing we all have in common in this country. 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

0: It's a horrible thing for a woman to have a new dress, a new hairdo, and still be wondering if her husband will remember that this is their wedding anniversary. Apropos of which, just outside the La Parisienne Beauty Salon, we find the very social Mrs. Carstairs and the very sociable Mrs. McGee. Of Fibber McGee and Molly.
1: You really like my hair this way, Millicent?
2: My dear, it's simply stunning. I haven't seen such a happy-looking wave since my niece got out of the Navy.
1: Well, I hope McGee notices it. This is our wedding anniversary, you know.
2: You mean he's forgotten it?
1: Oh, I don't think he's forgotten it exactly. He just hasn't remembered it yet. I think I can bring it to his attention in my delicate way, if I have to beat him over the head with the calendar.
2: Personally, I handle the matter somewhat differently. I always leave a note on Mr. Carstairs' shaving mirror wishing him a happy anniversary. That gives him all day to pretend he'd remembered it, too, and buy me something expensive to quiet his conscience.
1: Does it always work, Millicent?
2: Last year it worked 4 times.
1: Well, McGee won't be... Oh, heavenly days. Yoo-hoo, Otis. Otis Cadwallader, yoo-hoo.
3: Well, hello, Molly. Nice to see you. I'm sorry I haven't got time to talk, but I'm on my way to the airport.
1: Well, happy landings, Otis.
3: Thank you, Molly. Remember me to, what's his name, your husband.
1: I will, Otis. He'll be very... goodbye.
2: Good heavens, my dear. Wasn't that Governor Cadwallader?
1: Yes, a very old friend of mine. If I hadn't married McGee, I probably would have married Otis. Ah, lucky me.
2: Lucky? You mean you wouldn't want to be the governor's wife?
1: No, it'd be too much etiquette for me, Millicent. I wouldn't know which knife to use on the filet mignon and which to use on the politicians. Well, I've got to be getting home now.
2: Well, can I give you a lift, Mrs. McGee? It would save you a lot of time. The traffic is terrible these days.
1: Yes, particularly with so many cars on the street.

0: McGee, I'm home, dearie.
1: Huh? Oh, hi, Molly. What'd you say?
0: I said I'm home.
1: Oh. You been out?
0: Yeah, for a while. Notice anything different about me?
1: Different? Well, let me look at you a minute. Oh, I know. You're not wearing a hat.
0: I was, but I just took it off. So you could see.
1: See what?
0: My hair.
1: What's the matter with your hair? It looks all right to me. Quit worrying about it.
0: Thanks. How about this dress?
1: Fine, I like it.
0: Good.
1: I've always liked that dress.
0: It's a new one.
1: Oh, it is? Well, it's very pretty. What are you celebrating, kiddo?
0: Dearie, don't you know what day this is?
1: What day? No, I... Oh, my gosh. Well, I'll be... This is May 28th, and I didn't get my copy of Field and Stream. I'll write them guys a letter that'll... What's the matter, Molly?
0: Oh, nothing. I was just hoping that... Well, never mind. Say, do you know who Mrs. Carstairs and I met downtown? Otis Cadwallader. Oh, we had such a nice chat.
1: What? Cadwallader? I never did have any use for that guy. Him and his Stutz Bearcat and Coonskin's coat. And... Skin coon coat. Look, Molly, I never mentioned this before.
0: Yes?
1: But I once caught him cheating at croquet. He skipped the middle wicket.
0: Well, I'm sure he didn't mean to, dearie. And you don't have to be jealous anymore. I'm glad I married you. That certain day in May.
1: I'm glad you did, too, Tootsie. You wouldn't have been half as happy with...
0: Come in.
2: Hello there, kids.
0: Well, my goodness. Hello there, old-timer.
1: Hi, old-timer. What's on your mind?
2: I was just passing by, Johnny, and I thought I'd... Hey, you're looking mighty pretty there, daughter. New hairdo, eh? And a new dress.
0: Yes. You like it?
2: Like it? It's prettier than a guinea hen sitting on a haystack in a full moon.
0: Well, thank you, I think.
1: What was it you said you wanted, old-timer?
2: Hey! Oh, I was just passing by, Johnny, and I thought I'd tell you I seen an old friend of yours downtown. Odie Cadwallader.
1: What do you mean, friend of mine? That slab-sided, money-hungry, boat-grabbing wolf in wolf's clothing? That guy's so two-faced he could dance cheek-to-cheek in a broom closet.
0: Oh, I wouldn't say that, McGee. I think Otis has always been a very nice man. The kind who remembers birthdays and wedding anniversaries and things.
2: Well, I've known Odie for many a year, kids. And he's come a long way, too. Must be worth $1 million.
0: Oh, at least.
1: He may have it, but he ain't worth it.
2: No. No use to feel that way about it, Johnny. Just because you young fellas started out together and... One of you is rich, and one of you is you.
0: Why, of course not. Money isn't everything.
2: No, sir. Believe me, Johnny, you wouldn't want to do what Odie has done to get all that dough. You could have had $1 million, too, if you'd want to make that filthy money the way Odie made it.
1: Gee, really? How did he make it, old-timer?
2: He worked for it. Well, so long.
3: Billy Mills and the Orchestra, and Seems Like Old Times.

0: Huh?
1: Look, do you think it's true that if a couple have been married a long time like we have, that if one of them thinks very hard about something, the other one usually knows what she's thinking?
0: Absolutely. I've always believed that there. Why?
1: Well, concentrate.
0: Hmm?
1: I'm thinking of something. What significance, if any, has the 28th of May to you and me?
0: 28th of May, what's it? Oh, my gosh, the 28th of May. Is that today?
1: Indeed it is, dearie.
0: This is the day I get my gray pants back from the cleaners.
1: Oh.
0: Hot dog. Imagine you remembering that. That's marvelous,
1: Thank
0: Ma.
1: You. I thought for a minute you weren't going to... Oh, dear. Come in. Oh, hello, Dr. Gamble. Come right in.
2: Thank you, Molly.
0: Hi, Needlepoint. What are you wandering around town for? Get kicked off the staff at the hospital and none too soon?
2: No, sackseat. I just got in a fresh shipment of arsenic, which naturally reminded me of you, so I thought I'd drop in and say hello.
1: Well, it's nice to see you, Doctor.
2: I can return the compliment doubled and redoubled, my dear. Your new hairdo is extremely becoming. It's a new dress, too, isn't it?
1: Yes, it is, Doctor. I got it especially for today. This is a very special occasion for us, you know.
2: It is?
0: Oh, I'll say it is, boy. After 5 weeks, the dry cleaners are finally sending back my gray pants.
2: From the pained expression on your wife's face, lip switch, I would say that you were walking down memory lane with one foot in the gutter. Incidentally, Scuttlebutt, I saw an old friend of yours downtown this morning, Otis Cadwallader.
0: Yeah, that fathead is no friend of mine. I hated him in high school, and I hate him now. That apple polisher, bootlicker, teacher's pet.
2: None of mine ever did.
1: You know, Doctor, Otis was sort of an old flame of mine.
0: But she married me.
2: Yes, just goes to show what a drip can do to a flame.
0: Oh, yeah. Well, he wasn't so much competition, Fatso. Molly knew right from the start which was the best man.
1: Of course I did.
2: Then why did you marry this one? Don't answer that. It's too late to do anything about it anyway. But to me, it's like picking a donkey out of a bunch of racehorses.
1: Personally, I think donkeys are cute, Doctor. And I read someplace that donkeys are the most patient of all animals.
0: Thanks, kid.
2: Well, if you'd practiced medicine as long as I have, you'd think that patience were the donkeys of all animals. Which reminds me, I better get back to the barn and look at a few of them. So long, Beauty and the Beast.
1: Isn't he a sweet old character?
0: He's old and he's a character. But if he's sweet, we got sand in the sugar bowl.
1: Well, I think he's nice. McGee, would it bother you if I played the piano a little while?
0: Not at all, kiddo. Not at all. Go right ahead. I love to hear you play the piano.
1: All right. Remind you of anything, dearie?
0: Well, now, let me see. Oh, I know. Yes, we have no bananas.
1: No, pet. How about this one?
0: Oh, I remember that one. That's a... Now, wait a minute. It's an old army song, ain't it?
1: No, but if something doesn't happen pretty quick, it's going to be one of the greatest battle hymns of all time. McGee, this has gone far.
3: Hello, folks.
1: Hello, Mr. Wilcox.
0: Hi, Junior.
3: Say, you certainly look beautiful, Molly. New dress, new coiffure.
0: New what, Junior?
3: Coiffure.
0: Have you, Molly?
1: Certainly.
0: Let's see it.
1: Take a look.
3: Where? That's her hair. Where do you suppose?
0: Where in her hair? I don't see any coiff. What was that again?
1: Coiffure, dearie. That's a French word, meaning you'll keep coming back to us because you'll never be able to comb it this way yourself.
0: Say, now that you mention it, Molly, I notice you're doing it up different. Looks very chic.
1: Well, thank you very much, sweetheart. You say the nicest things to me, if you're prodded hard enough.
3: Say, Molly, I saw an old friend of yours downtown today, Otis Cadwallader.
1: Yes, I saw him too, Mr. Wilcox.
3: Say, Molly, didn't he once fling a little woo at you? Before you and Fibber decided that a home was warmer than a porch swing?
0: Yes, he did, Junior. He was the banker's son, with the underslung roadster and the wood-burning outfit and the overworked brains. He was such a heel, they say O'Sullivan once sued him for infringement.
1: Oh, now, McGee, Otis was a very nice boy. Though I'll admit I was rather impressed by that big shiny car of his.
3: Well, naturally. Women love to see a well-kept gleaming automobile.
0: Ladies and gentlemen, will those of you who know what's coming next please jiggle the ground wire of your radio? Thank you. Go ahead, Waxy. I just didn't want you to catch anybody flat-footed. Let's play fair with this, I always say.
3: Okay, I was just going to say that a car polished with Johnson's Car New is a good car to ride in.
0: Yes, I thought.
3: Because a man who is proud of his car's appearance and careful to protect it against road grime and dust and dampness is probably a careful driver, too.
1: Oh, now, Mr. Wilcox, Car New as a safety device is rather far-fetched, isn't it?
3: Well, I don't think so. It's a matter of character. If a driver is reckless with his car's finish, letting it get grimy, spotted, and faded, he's apt to have a don't-care attitude about other things.
0: Yeah, but Cadwallader had two chauffeurs to do the work on his, so he doesn't get...
3: Now, there's no hard work to using Johnson's Car New. You know that.
0: He didn't do the work.
3: You just spread it on, let it dry, and wipe it off with a soft cloth.
0: Wait it on hand.
3: It cleans as it polishes.
0: He didn't do it himself.
3: Car New is like a paid-up life insurance policy.
1: Why is it, Mr. Wilcox?
3: It protects your finish. Say, pal, speaking of Cadwallader, Doc Gamble says if Molly had her pick between him and you and took you, what a horrible mug he must have been.
0: I'll say he was a... Hey, now, wait a minute. You're insinuating
3: the
0: that...
3: The opinion just expressed was Dr. Gamble's and does not necessarily reflect the opinion of my sponsor, S.C. Johnson & Son Incorporated, or myself. This is the national broadcast... I mean, so long now.
1: Well, dearie, I suppose I might as well go upstairs and put my new dress away.
0: Yeah, might be a good idea.
1: Unless you think we might be going out somewhere tonight.
0: Such as where?
1: Oh, I don't know. Maybe to a restaurant or a nightclub or someplace.
0: Nah, let's save that for some special occasion.
1: Like maybe our anniversary or something.
0: Yeah.
1: Mm-hmm. You know what day this is, don't you?
0: Sure, Tuesday. Hey, when my gray pants come, let me know, will you, Molly?
1: Yes, dearie. Now, you just relax and don't get excited about anything.
0: Okay.
1: A-hinting we will go. A-hinting we will go. Da-da-da-da-da-da-da-da. A-hinting we will go.
0: A-hinting we will go. Funny how that brogue of hers hangs on. I remember one time... Come in.
4: Hi, mister.
0: Oh, hi there, Teeny. Say, I haven't seen you for a long time. Where have you been the past few weeks?
4: Cut for time.
0: Oh. Well, it's nice to have you back, sis. I was afraid... Hey, what you got on your finger there?
4: Hmm? Oh, this is a cigar band, mister. Willie Toops put it on my finger. We're engaged.
0: You are, eh?
4: Hmm?
0: I says you are, eh?
4: Are what?
0: You're engaged to Willie Toops.
4: Gee, how'd you know, mister? Did Winchell carry it?
0: Doggone it, you just told me yourself.
4: And it was supposed to be a secret. Gee, will Willie ever be sore if it gets around?
0: Well, don't worry, sis. I'll clam up. But aren't you and Willie a trifle damp behind the ears to be considering marriage?
4: Why, mister, I think that when a man and when a woman chooses her life partner, it is best that she know him as well as possible.
0: That's what I mean.
4: I believe that with faith and understanding in one another, married people can surmount any obstacles which life may present.
0: Surmount any what, sis?
4: Obstacles.
0: I think not obstacles.
4: Okay. Anyway, I have studied Willie's character, and I think he is the type which he will never leave the refrigerator door open. And he will always bring me flowers and candy, which I like chocolate caramels the best. And I bet you, if we get married, he will never, never forget our wedding anniversary either, I bet you.
0: No, I hope he doesn't, sis. If there's anything a man can do that'll put him in the doghouse quicker than anything else, it's forgetting his own wedding anniversary.
4: Mm-hmm. I'll say. Mm-hmm. When's yours, mister?
0: When's my what?
4: Wedding anniversary.
0: Oh, not until a long way, long about in... Ooh. Oh, my gosh. May the 28th. So that's what... Ooh.
4: Hey, mister, what you doing? What you banging your head against the wall for?
0: Go away, sis, go away. And tell Willie to get your wedding tattooed on his thumb. Your wedding day. Oh, if I ain't a dope. Oh. Ah.
3: Ah. King's Men sing Out California Way.

0: fool I am. Oh, what a cad. What a rotter. What a thoughtless, selfish, inconsiderate bounder. What a stupid oaf. What a callous jerk. What a mean, narrow, nasty, ingrown egotist. Why, come in.
1: McGee's residence?
0: Yeah.
1: I am from the wistful vista flowers of the language of love, and why not send that dear one a fragrant remembrance florist? 722 Oak Street. Call us at any time. We'll send you Rose a poppy or your poppy a rose. Just ask for Sweet William, the florist. Who knows?
0: What are you talking about?
1: Package for you. Sign here.
0: What's in it?
1: Flowers. What's the matter? Is your nose deep?
0: Flowers, eh? Now, who's sending my wife flowers? Aha, just as I thought. Happy anniversary to Molly from an old admirer, Otis Cadwallader. Why, that rat. I'll fix him. Where's my fountain pen? Now then. Dear Molly, many happy returns of the day. Your loving husband, Fibber. I'm a dirty, underhanded thief, but anything's fair in love. Hey, Molly. Oh, Molly.
2: Yes, McGee?
0: Package just came for you.
2: Package for me?
0: Yeah.
2: What on earth is that from? I wasn't expecting it. What is this? Flowers.
0: Looks like it, kiddo.
2: Heavenly days. I wonder who... Oh, dear. Oh, what magnificent roses. Look, McGee, aren't they beautiful?
0: Who sent them? Read the card.
2: I'll bet I know. Dear Molly... Many happy returns of... Oh, McGee, you shouldn't have done it. Oh, you darling, you did remember our anniversary. You were fooling me all the time.
0: My gosh, you don't think May 28th is that unimportant to me, do you, baby? I'll admit it was kind of a cruel joke, but look. Get back into that wonderful new dress and we'll have dinner at the Bird of Paradise nightclub.
2: Oh, I've always wanted to go there, dearie. Fine. They say the food is wonderful.
0: Mm-hmm.
2: Imagine me at the Bird of Paradise nightclub.
0: Yeah, great place. They give you a bird in the front room and a pair of dice in the back.
2: Well, in that case, some other place might be. Come in. Oh, Mayor Latrivia, good day, Your Honor.
3: Good day, Molly. Hello, McGee.
0: Hi, Latriv. Congratulate us, boy. This is our wedding anniversary.
3: Well, I most certainly do congratulate you. When I get home, I shall drink a toast to a lucky man and a courageous woman.
2: Thank you, Mr. Mayor.
0: What do you mean, courageous woman? And just what is that...
3: Excuse me, I don't want to detain you as you must want to go out and celebrate.
0: Right.
3: But I wanted to know if I could borrow a couple of eggs, Molly.
2: Why, certainly, Your Honor. And if you're going to a political meeting, I also have some very ripe tomatoes.
3: I intend to use these eggs not for throwing, but for cooking, Mrs. McGee.
0: What? You a cook, Latriv?
3: Yes, occasionally. I like to get up in the morning and make a batch of pancakes.
2: Isn't that wonderful?
3: I don't cook many things, but I often make batter cakes.
0: You make what?
3: Batter cakes.
0: Not than my wife, you don't make better cakes.
3: I didn't say anything about your wife, McGee. I merely said that I often make batter cakes.
2: If they're not better than mine, whose are they better than?
3: They're not better than anybody's. I was only trying to...
0: But if they're not better than anybody's, what are you bragging about?
3: I am not bragging. Good heavens, there are any number of prepared mixtures that one...
2: Prepared by whom?
3: Well, by whatever company that puts it out, naturally.
0: You mean when you have company, they got to make their own batter cakes? By George Latrivia, if you're hospitalized...
3: I didn't say I made my company make their own hospitals. My own batter cakes mix... Look,
2: now,
3: I was only...
2: Now, don't get excited, Mr. Mayor. Heavenly days, if you want to sit around and ask your guests to cook their own breakfast, I'm sure it's...
3: I tell you, I don't sit around on my own guests. I mean, when I start greasing a griddle, greasing a grundle, a griddle, when I make batter cooks, cooker bakes, cakes, you would have not... Wasn't it enough to... McGee?
0: Yes?
3: In about 3 weeks, I'd like you to come over and have breakfast with me. I'll mix up some batter tonight and let it set in a warm room in the meantime.
2: What? For 3 weeks? Why, it'd spoil, Mr. Mayor.
0: What are you trying to do, poison me?
3: What do you mean, trying? I'll guarantee it! Good day!
0: Well, come on, Snooky. Let's go. Get into your burlap and we'll do the town. Come on, let's go.
2: Oh, McGee, I'm so happy. And to think I thought you'd forgotten what May 28th was. How silly of me.
0: You know, Molly, this really wasn't such a sudden idea. This going out for some nightlife?
2: No.
0: Nope. All day long I've been wanting to take you to a club.
2: Well, isn't that a coincidence?
0: Why?
2: All day long I've wanted to take a club to you.
0: Yeah, I see what you mean.
4: 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Try it, won't you? Be sure to ask for...

0: for Johnson's self-polishing glow coat.
1: Oh, my, that was a wonderful evening, dearie.
2: Yeah, but Molly.
1: Yes?
2: Look, I never had any secrets from you, and I hate to be deceitful on our anniversary. I got a confession to make.
1: Why, whatever is it, dearie?
2: About them flowers you got. I changed the card on them on account I forgot to send any. They were really from Cadwallader.
1: Well, don't worry about it, dearie. I have a little confession to make, too.
2: You have? What is it?
1: Those flowers.
2: Huh?
1: They weren't from Otis.
2: Huh?
1: I sent them to myself and put his name on them.
2: You did?
1: Yes.
2: Well, good night.
1: Good night, all.
0: This is Harlow Wilcox speaking for the makers of Johnson's Wax Products for Home and Industry, inviting you to be with us again next Tuesday night. Good night.
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4: Hello, fellas. This is your old Uncle Phil Harris. Special Service has asked me to introduce this B-disc, and I'm sure glad to do it. This Dixieland music is by Muggsy Spanier and his all-stars, and they play China Boy, a one, a two, a hit it, boys.

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Gonna do the things that I know she'd do. Cause I'm tired, mighty tired of you. I guess by now, brother, you have the general idea. I am tired. 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I'll go to a psychiatrist, one of them rich people, doctors, you know? And I guess he'll tell me a lot of big words all about psychiatrics and metaphysics and a whole lot of stuff I don't understand. 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Whatever he charges, he'll probably end up saying the same thing. 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I need a little change.

My name is Patty Powers, and I sing with Tony Cass's orchestra. 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It's called They're Either Too Young or Too Old. Ain't it the truth?

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I hate the thought of spending nights all alone, missing the thrill that once that we've known. 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Before you whisper goodbye forever, can't we talk it over, dear?

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I hate the thought of spending nights all alone, missing the thrills

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You said someday you'd turn the tide, and I'd be laughing on the other side, and you was right, baby. Baby, you was so right.

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I gave you a story, you gave me the game. I wish you'd come back, but you say it's too late. I look kind of silly holding the sack, but I guess I'll hold it until you come back.

0: Ladies and gentlemen, tonight we're happy to announce, as regular producer of the Lux Radio Theater, the appointment of Mr. William Keeley, who has been our guest producer several times in weeks past. Prior to 3 years of active service as colonel in the Army Air Corps, Mr. Keeley directed and produced such screen hits as The Fighting 69th, Each Dawn I Die, George Washington Slept Here, The Man Who Came to Dinner, and a score of other stage and screen successes. We are happy to add his talent, experience, and producing skill to our regular Monday evening broadcast. Mr. William Keeley.
1: Greetings from Hollywood, ladies and gentlemen. And I'd like to say first how happy I am to be able to be with you in this theater every Monday night. It so happens that this week is the 25th anniversary of radio. And celebrating that event, we welcome back to the airways and to the Lux Radio Theater a gentleman we've missed for almost 5 years, Jimmy Stewart. He appears in one of his favorite roles as the soft-spoken, gentlemanly guardian of the law in Universal's Western melodrama, Destry Rides Again. Co-starred with Jimmy is another favorite of this theater, Joan Blondell, for whom I've always felt a warm regard since Joan acted in the very first play that I produced on Broadway. Our story tonight takes us to the early West, those halcyon boomtown years when life was lived from day to day and gold slipped easily through the fingers, when a fine-tooth comb cost $7 and a sewing needle twice that much, while a cake of soap, if you could get it, was worth its weight in gold dust. So if the belles of the early West were proud of their complexions, it's a credit to the laws of chance. Nowadays, I'm sure that Western beauties by the thousands, just like so many lovely women everywhere, attribute their smooth complexions to Lux toilet soap. And if Destry's descendants ever ride again, I trust it will be to the corner store for a cake of Lux. The curtain rises on our first act, starring Jimmy Stewart as Tom Destry and Joan Blondell as Frenchie. It lies on the prairie like a glittering jewel, the tranquil little town of Bottleneck. Here the honest, God-fearing cattleman tends his lowing herd, and after a day of honest toil, repairs to Johnny Kent's tavern for a friendly glass of ginger beer and a round or two of checkers. Yes, all is peaceful and serene on this typical Bottleneck evening.
2: What are you doing in my dressing room?
3: Seeking sanctuary? That's quite a brawl.
2: A convenient brawl.
3: Mm-hmm.
2: Bugs and Jip started it, so no one here to shop's upstairs.
3: Oh, I see.
2: Hey, Clara.
4: Yes, ma'am.
2: Stay where you are. I'll change later.
4: Yes, ma'am.
3: Did Kent come down with you, Frenchie?
2: He's still upstairs doing a little arithmetic.
3: Arithmetic?
2: Yeah, he owns Claggett's Ranch now.
3: Well, that gives him a solid strip of land right across the valley.
2: Right, straight across. And from now on, every time the cattlemen drive their heads across the valley, it's going to cost 25 cents a head.
3: Sounds reasonable to me. That's what I like about Johnny Kent. He's not greedy.
2: No, all he wants is everything.
3: Well, now, let's see. 400,000 steers at 25 cents
2: Don't
3: a head.
2: Don't knock your brains out, Mayor. Kent will figure it out.
3: I trust he'll also figure out a way of removing the body of the unfortunate Mr. Claggett.
2: Claggett's not dead. He's only mad.
3: What are you talking
2: well,
3: about?
2: Shut up and listen. They had a poker game up there. Claggett bet everything he owned, including his ranch. Naturally, he lost.
3: Naturally?
2: And when he started to yell he was framed, they threw him out.
3: And who was shot?
2: The sheriff.
3: Sheriff Watson?
2: Claggett went running to Watson. Watson accused Kent. And, well, the boys resented him.
3: He was a fine man, the sheriff. Fine man.
2: Well, start thinking about a new appointment.
3: Hell, I've got just the right man in mind. If he happens to be sober enough to keep on his feet, I'll...
2: Oh.
3: Why, Wash Dimsdale, of course.
2: The town drunk? Are you out of your... Oh, I see what you mean, Mayor. I see what you mean.
5: Quiet! Quiet, everybody! Will you shut up? Okay, now. Johnny Kent here has got something to say.
6: Having a good good time, everybody?
7: Yeah!
6: Well, that's what I like to see in my place. Folks, we got some important news from Mayor Slade.
3: Fellow citizens, our esteemed Sheriff Watson has suddenly been called out of town on urgent business. He'll be gone permanent. Therefore, I hereby appoint as our new sheriff that paragon of courage, the pride of our community, Mr. Washington Dimsdale.
6: All right, somebody get him up here.
8: There he is, Johnny, under the table.
9: He's coming, Johnny. Here comes the new sheriff.
10: Whatever become hello, Vicky. What are you cheering for?
2: You, Wash, you're the new sheriff.
10: Hooray for the new sheriff. What?
6: That's right, Wash. Congratulations. Yeah. Drinks on the house, everybody. Yeah. And a fresh bottle for the new sheriff.
10: Yeah. Well, Vicky, am I really the sheriff?
2: Sure you are.
10: Then no, I'm not going to drink. No, sir. A man has got to choose between the bottle and the badge. Do you hear that, you pack of no-good scum? Listen to me. Bottlenecker, I'm putting the whole town in jail.
6: And if you need any help, I'll be your deputy.
10: No, I wouldn't have you. I want a deputy like I used to be.
6: What? When were you a deputy?
10: When was I? Why, when Tom Destiny was sheriff, that's when. You think you're Jeff and Andre. You ain't nothing like they was when Destiny was my boss.
2: But Destiny's been dead for 5 years, Ward.
10: Maybe so, but young Tom ain't dead. And his daddy brought him up to be the toughest, fightingest man that ever growed up in the West. I'm sending for him right now. And when he gets here, Dusty will ride again.
11: Hey, Pipe, how many times do I have to tell you? Take it easy on those spots.
12: I'll pull your head in.
11: Just wait till we get to Bottleneck, that's all.
2: Jack, please. Trip will be over soon. I don't mind a bump.
11: Well, I do. And if he don't take it easy...
2: Mr. Destry.
13: Yes, miss?
2: Please don't mind my brother, Mr. Destry. He's always threatening to do something.
13: I had a friend once, named a Stubbs. He's sort of like you, Mr. Tindall.
11: Huh?
13: He's always threatening to fill somebody full of holes.
11: Well?
13: Well, folks say now that Stubbs was holding up one of the prettiest tombstones in the cemetery.
11: Very funny. This gun here ain't no ornament, and I'm pretty good with it.
13: Mm-hmm. So was my friend Stubbs.
11: Meaning what?
13: Well, just meaning that you got to be careful who you meet up with.
11: For a deputy sheriff, mister, you got some mighty peculiar ideas.
2: But they do make sense, Jack.
13: You know, maybe you should take up a hobby, Mr. Tindall, like me. See, here, it's wood carving. You'd be surprised the genuine rage you can work off just by whittling away on a little piece of wood.
11: Wait a minute. Are you sure your name's Destry?
13: Nah, folks has always asked me that.
2: Your father was a wonderful man, Mr. Destry.
13: Yes, he was. I guess I'm different.
11: I'll say you're different.
13: Yeah, my father got shot in the back. There are a lot of things I do, Mr. Tindall, just to avoid getting shot in the back.
10: It's coming. The stagecoach is coming.
2: Gosh, is he really coming? Is Destry really coming?
10: Of course he is. He's my new deputy.
2: Jiminy, Wash, you sure look like a real sheriff. Well,
10: thank you, son. Lily Bell.
14: What do you want,
10: Wash? The coach is coming. You got his room ready?
14: Sure, I got it ready.
10: Good. Get ready, everybody. Here he comes. Destry's coming to Bottleneck.
11: All right, driver, I warned you. I said, wait till we get to Bottleneck.
15: Yeah, and what are you going to do about it?
11: Just this. Look out, he's pulling a gun.
15: Duck, stranger, he's going to...
11: Gonna what?
10: Did you see that? Knocks him down, then shoots the gun right out in his hand.
11: That'll teach you to drive a little slower.
15: Sure, mister. Sure.
10: Well, folks, that's just a small sample of what you're going to get from now on. Tom Destry. Welcome to Bottleneck, Tom. I'm Wash.
11: Sorry, partner. My name's Tindall.
10: You ain't Destry?
11: He's still in the coach. You can come out now.
10: Tom.
16: Oh, hello, Wash. You haven't changed a bit.
10: Well, get out of there, Tom.
16: I'll be right with you, Wash, as soon as I help the lady here.
2: Now, if you'll just hold my birdcage, Mr. Destry. Oh, and my parasol.
16: Yes, ma'am.
10: Oh, no.
17: Oh, look at him. A canary bird.
10: A parasol. Will you put down that darn bird?
2: Well, thank you very much, Mr. Destry.
16: Oh, not at all, ma'am.
2: Well, you must be Mrs. Destry. How do you do?
16: Wrong again.
2: I'm Janice Tindall.
18: Oh, well, you'll be needing rooms, too. Come on, I'll show you across.
2: Oh, thank you, but I
18: And you come on, too, Mr. Destry. You'll be wanting a cup of tea or something.
10: Tea? Are you crazy? Come on, John, we're getting over to the saloon. Now, look here, Tom. You're making an impression on this town that's got to be eradicated right now.
13: Well, don't you think first impressions are darn fool things to jump out, though?
10: Around here, you got to jump first or you don't live long.
13: You know, what you're saying reminds me of a friend of mine who woke up in the middle of the night and he saw a great big hand coming at him.
10: A hand?
13: Yeah. So he got out his gun and he aimed and he shot a hole right through his own foot.
10: No.
13: Yeah. Now, he shouldn't have gone by that first impression, should he?
10: Well, he was just a darn fool. He was... Oh, come on in. This here's the saloon. All right. Shut up, everybody. Pay attention. Well, here he is, folks. I want y'all to meet my new deputy, Thomas Jefferson Destry.
7: Hello. Hello, everybody.
3: Destry, my name's Kent.
7: Howdy.
3: And this is Piggy Slade, our mayor. And, Frenchie.
12: Coming.
3: Here's a girl you got to meet, Mr. Destry. Frenchie. Meet the new deputy.
12: A deputy or a beanpole? Say, Mr. Destry,
13: how's the weather up there?
12: Yeah.
13: Yeah. Everybody says that.
12: Come on, everybody. Let's drink to the new deputy.
3: Oh, Destry, I think you and me ought to have an understanding right off.
13: Well, good. I'm all for folks understanding each other.
3: So I'll stop at telling you that I've got a hobby.
13: You have? Well, mine's carving napkin rings. What's your hobby?
3: Collecting guns. Deputy sheriff's guns. Whenever I meet one, I ask him for his guns. I ask him real nice.
13: Well, I'm afraid this here's one time you're going to be disappointed.
3: You mean I have to take him from you?
13: If you can.
3: If I...
13: Now, hold on. Don't get excited. I'm just trying to tell you I ain't got any guns. See here?
3: Just what kind of a deputy are you?
13: Now, if I'd had a gun on me, why, one of us might have got hurt. And it might have been me. And I wouldn't have liked that. Would I?
10: Oh, look at me, fellas. I'm a canary. Tweet, tweet.
13: My goodness, where's my parasol?
3: Yeah. I'll cut it out. If anybody starts picking on you, Mr. Destry, just you come to Uncle.
13: I'll remember that, Mr. Kent.
3: Good. What do you have to drink?
10: How about a nice glass of milk?
13: Milk? Yeah, I think I will. I have a nice glass of milk.
12: Here's a present for you, Mr. Destry.
10: A bucket of water and a mop.
12: Sure, he wants to clean up bottleneck, doesn't he? Here you are, deputy. And don't forget the corners.
13: So this is our office, huh, Wash?
10: Yeah, this is it. Oh, Tom.
13: What's the matter?
10: Tom Destry's boy. Laughing stock of the town.
13: Well, looks bad, huh?
10: I told your landlady you won't be needing that room after all. You're leaving on the next coach.
13: Oh, I sort of like it here, Wash.
10: How are you going to face anybody after what you took from Kent and from Frenchie?
13: Well, what do you expect me to do?
10: I expect you to be like your pa, to roar in blasting behind your shooting irons. What happened? You didn't have any. Why?
13: Well, I don't believe in them. Wash, open my bag there.
10: Huh?
13: Yeah, go on, open it. You'll find two guns in there.
10: You mean you... Tom! here, boy, strap them on.
13: No. My pa had these on, Wash, the day he got shot in the back. They didn't seem to do him much good then, did they?
10: Well...
13: That's one reason I don't believe in them.
10: What in tarnation do you believe in?
13: Law and order.
10: Without guns?
13: Without them.
10: Well, if that don't beat all get out. Oh, Tom, don't you see? The only reason they made me sheriff was to have somebody they could kick around. But I was aiming to fool them, to do things right. That's why I sent for you. Instead, you fooled me.
13: Oh, you will fool them, Wash. We'll fool them together. Don't you see? When you shoot it out with them, somehow or other, they get to look like heroes. But if you put them behind bars, then they look little and cheap. That's the way they ought to look. It serves as a warning to the rest of them.
10: Oh, go on home, Tom, and I'll go back to being the town drunk. It's all I'm good for.
13: Now, you're not going back to being the town drunk, and I'm going to stay here and do this job I come for. My pa did it the old way, I'm going to do it the new way. If I don't prove to you that I'm right, I'll get out of town quick enough. First, you got to give me a chance.
10: No. Oh.
13: Now, come on, Wash.
10: No,
13: you
10: no.
13: Give me a chance. Now, come on. Swear me in now, Wash. Go ahead.
10: Oh, all right. There's your right hand.
13: All right.
10: You, Thomas Jefferson, just be swear to uphold the law and do your duty and everything else that goes with it.
13: I do. That's
10: all
13: right.
10: Then.
13: I do.
10: Here. Here's your badge. Just fine. Don't let anybody see you wearing it. No guns.
13: Where are you going?
10: I'm taking a walk. I'll probably get drunk.
13: Now, wait a minute. I think I'll go along.
10: You just get in trouble, Tom. I'm warning you.
13: That's the main street?
10: Yeah. Mm-hmm. Nice hardware store over there.
13: Yeah.
10: Got some mighty fine Bowie knives in stock. Bowie knives, an elegant weapon.
13: Yeah, Wash, no.
10: No, I was afraid you wouldn't be interested. No. Oh, Tom. Look here. You see that hitching post soaked through and through with blood of Sawtooth McGee? He objected to a petticoat his neighbor's wife was wearing, and they fit to a drawer, both buried in the same grave.
13: Sawtooth and the petticoat, huh?
10: Sawtooth and the neighbor.
13: Oh.
10: Also, four innocent bystanders. Now, you got to listen to reason, Tom, or get out of town.
13: You know, I had a friend once who used to collect postage stamps. And he always says one good thing about a postage stamp, it always sticks to one thing till it gets there. Yeah, I'm sort of like that.
19: Hey, Wash, wait a minute. I've been looking all over for you. Hey,
10: what is it?
19: It's your crate, Wash. Come to the express office day before yesterday for Sheriff Watson.
10: Well, what's in it? It
13: appears to be rabbits.
19: And I got to get them off my hands. When that crate come, there was only two of them. Now look.
10: Well, rabbits is like that.
13: Say, where did Sheriff Watson go?
19: I don't know nothing about nothing.
10: Well, you better start learning about rabbits, because I just give you these. Now get it.
19: Thanks, Sheriff. I'll get it.
10: Tom, run, get out of here.
20: Hey, hold on there. You fellas getting a little playful, ain't you?
21: Yeah, we're full of liquor and full of fight. Hold my horse here, creepy.
10: Now, Bugsy, he didn't mean nothing by it. Don't start no trouble.
21: Trouble? Why, we just want to see the new deputy dance. Yeah. Come on, Destry, dance.
19: Yeah. I said dance.
13: Now, just hold on a minute now. Hold on. Say, those look like pretty good guns there, Bugsy. Mind if I heft them?
21: Well, I guess you can't hurt yourself, sonny, just hefting them.
13: That's got a pretty nice weight to them. You know, aside from being pretty ornaments, a fella can have a whole lot of harmless amusement out of these here toys. Take, for instance, them knobs down on top of that sign down the street there.
21: Where?
13: Right down the block there, you see. Now, watch him. Now you see him. Now you don't. Yes, sir. Pretty nice weight to those guns. All right.
10: Tom, well, we ain't seen shooting like that.
13: Now, the next time any of you fellas start any of this here promiscuous shooting around the street, you're going to land in jail, you understand?
21: But, Deputy, we were just having a little fun.
13: All right, just so you understand.
22: All right,
13: come on. Come on, Ward.
10: I can't believe my eyes. And you walking around here condemning the use of firearms.
13: Where did you say Sheriff Watson went to?
10: Well, I didn't say.
13: He certainly left your office in a mess. And those rabbits, he appears clean to forgot about the rabbits.
10: Well, what about them rabbits? It's easy to forget.
13: Still, there's something I can't quite understand.
10: You don't understand. Green snakes and pink elephants, them I can understand. But you've got to listen to me, Tom.
13: All right, Wash, go ahead.
10: As though I ain't been telling you. You got to behave like
23: Sheriff,
10: I expect you to behave. He's out of town, and when... Wait a minute. That's me.
23: What? Why, she's got to help us. She's got to come to the ranch now.
10: Well, sure, boy, sure.
23: Well, say, you're Thomas Jefferson Destry, ain't you?
13: That's right.
23: Well, I'm Eli Whitney Claggett.
13: Well, glad to know you, Eli.
23: Gosh, I heard all about your pa in my life whenever we play Indians and sheriffs. I'm always your pa.
13: Well, you couldn't do better, son. Now, tell me, what's the matter?
23: Well, they come to take our ranch away, Johnny Kent and his gang. We've been holding them off so far, but we ain't got much ammunition left. Pa said for me to sneak into town and get the sheriff.
10: Good word, son. That murdering thief, I'll fill him so full of...
13: Hey, hold on, Wash. Wait a minute. How come Kent's trying to take Claggett's ranch?
10: Because he won it from Claggett in a crooked poker game.
13: Oh, I see. Well, it seems like to me we're wasting time here. Come on, Sheriff. We got some work to do.
1: In just a minute, we'll bring you Act Two of Destry Rides Again, starring James Stewart and Joan Blondell. And now here's Libby Collins, our Hollywood reporter, with news about the stars. Which star are we turning the spotlight on tonight, Libby?
24: A very famous and lovely one, Mr. Keeley, Merle Oberon.
1: Ah, there's glamour for you. I understand Merle Oberon's especially lovely in her new picture, Universal's This Love of Ours.
24: Oh, yes. Yeah. She plays the romantic role of a French music hall entertainer who becomes a great lady. Speaking of glamour, Mr. Keeley, wait till you see Merle Oberon in some of the gowns she wears in the picture. There's a dusty pink evening gown embroidered all over with pink crystal beads. Mm-hmm.
1: Just the thing for a dark-haired beauty, I'd say.
24: Yes, most famous for her perfect costumes. But lovely as she is, she has some very practical hints for women everywhere. Every woman, she says, is born with a certain amount of glamour. But it has to be developed, just as a diamond has to be polished to bring out the sparkle.
0: Lux girls know all about that, don't they, Libby?
24: They do, Mr. Kennedy. They've discovered what a wonderful difference it makes when you find the right complexion care. Merle O'Brown spoke about that. Soft, smooth skin, she said, is so important. She told me active lather facials with Lux soap have always worked for her.
0: Won't you tell us, Libby, how Miss O'Brown takes her Lux soap facials?
24: Well, here's exactly how she does it, Mr. Kennedy, in her own words. I cover my face generously with the Lux soap lather and work it well in. Then I rinse with warm water, splash on cold, and pat with a soft towel to dry. The Lux soap lather is so creamy, it feels like smoothing beauty in. I wouldn't trust my skin to any other care.
0: That's the way 9 out of 10 other lovely screen stars feel, too. They've found daily active lather facials really make skin softer, smoother. In recent tests of these beauty facials, actually 3 out of 4 complexions improved in a short time. This tip from Merle Oberon may help you win lovelier skin. Why not try it? Get some gentle white Lux toilet soap, Hollywood's own beauty soap, tomorrow. Mr. William Keeley now presents our second act.
1: Act 2 of Destry Rides Again, starring James Stewart as Tom Destry and Joan Blondell as Frenchie. Johnny Kent and his men have come to take over the Claggett Ranch. And they're doing it in the usual Kent manner. But behind the stout walls of the ranch house, Sam Claggett and his wife have managed thus far to hold their own.
4: Stop that shooting! You hear me, Kent? Stop that shooting!
5: Hello, boys. Well, hello, Sheriff. And Mr. Destry.
4: Put down your guns in there, Claggett. I'm taking over here.
8: What? We got here just in time.
4: And stay in the house. Kent, I said we was to have law and order around here.
5: Certainly. So do your duty and get those people out of my house.
4: Your house?
5: Maybe you better look at this paper.
4: I ain't interested in no documents. You mosey on out of here before I start blasting.
22: Mr. Kent, could I see that paper?
5: Certainly.
22: This signature here, is that Claggett's?
5: Well, you don't think I'd forge it, do
22: you? Come on, Walsh. Go inside and talk to Claggett.
4: Thunderation, Tom. Who are you trying to protect around here?
22: Claggett, it's like I told your husband just now.
25: Deputy or no deputy, we ain't giving up our ranch.
22: No, but your husband signed this paper, ma'am, and it gives Kent a perfect legal right just to the property. Doesn't it, Wash?
4: Sure it does, the way we're operating now.
5: I told you about that poker game. I was winning when that Frenchie girl spilled a pot of coffee in my lap. While I was cleaning it off, they switched cards on me.
22: I don't doubt that a bit, but it's your word against theirs.
25: Fine goings on when the law takes the side of cheat.
22: No, I'm sorry, Mrs. Claggett, but you folks stick around town and we'll figure some way to get your ranch back for you.
5: That's what Sheriff Watson said the night he disappeared.
4: Watson couldn't do nothing about it. Everybody knows that he left town sudden-like.
22: Yeah, I'll bet he did. I bet he did.
4: Huh?
22: Nothing. You help these folks get together, Ward. I'll go and see Kent.
5: All right. What about it, Destry?
22: Well, the ranch is yours.
5: Well, good. I can see you and me are going to get along fine.
22: Well, we have to enforce the law, don't we?
5: You sure do. We sure do. You hear him, fellas? And I thought he was dumb.
25: I'm coming. Yes, sir? My goodness, if it ain't the law.
22: Would you mind, Tom, Miss Frenchie, I'd appreciate seeing her in some official business, please.
25: Yes, sir. Miss Frenchie?
26: Yeah, what is it?
25: Miss Frenchie, that tall drink of water is here on fishy business.
26: Oh, he isn't. Well, you can tell him from me.
22: Hold on. I just come over to apologize.
26: Apologize for what?
22: For not realizing who's the real boss in Bottleneck.
26: McCoffee, Clara.
25: Yes, sir?
22: Don't let me interfere with your dinner, miss.
26: It's breakfast.
25: Does he get some, too, miss?
22: I don't mind if I do join you in a cup.
26: So you found out what was good for yourself, huh?
22: Well, I sort of figure I'd better use a little horse sense. Of course, I could have come over here barging in with all sorts of rumors about you.
26: I'm supposed to say what rumors?
22: You're supposed to say what rumors. And if you did say what rumors, I'd say, well, there's a lot of talk that you do more than sing down at Kent's saloon. take part in crooked poker games, cheating folks out of their ranch.
25: Who said that?
22: Just a rumor, just a rumor. You wouldn't have anything to do with anything like that.
25: Oh, here's your coffee.
22: I better be careful with this coffee, too. I wouldn't like to have it spilt in my lap, would I?
25: Get out. Get out, do you hear?
22: Okay,
25: get out.
22: All right, hold your fire now. Hold your fire. I'll go. Just put that lamp down, will you? That's it, fine. There's just one more thing. You know, I've seen hundreds like you all the way from Jacksonville to Sacramento. You all think easy pickings will last forever.
26: You're heading for trouble, Mr. Destry. I'll do as I like around this town, and anyone who gets in my way is taken care of.
22: Like they took care of Sheriff Watson.
26: Yeah, just like they...
22: Uh-huh, that's what I thought, yeah.
26: I don't know what you're talking about. You better get out of this town before it's too late.
22: Oh, come on now. I don't think you're half as bad as you make out to be.
26: Never mind what I am.
22: I don't know. I bet you got kind of a nice face underneath all that paint. Look, I'll show you what I mean.
26: Take your hand off me.
22: Sure. Wipe it off someday and have a good look. It's a wonderful face. Figure out how you can live up to it. So long.
25: Clara.
6: Yes, sir?
25: Bring me a mirror.
26: And a towel.
6: Yes, ma'am. That's the most peculiar acting man I ever did see. He's got personality. Mm-hmm. He sure has.
9: Sam, worry one bit, Miss Claggett. You can stay here as long as you want.
11: Oh, I sure appreciate it, Lily Bell.
9: Still and all, if we could have kept on shooting this afternoon instead of sending for them.
14: Now, Meg, they had the law on their side like we
15: said. The law.
14: I've got something to say about that.
11: Oh, Jack, please. It's none of your affair.
14: It is my affair, Janice. That brat Kent's charging me 2 bits for every head of cattle going through this valley.
9: It's time decent people joined up and got rid of them cutthroats.
14: Well, you better start in with this watery-eyed sheriff here and that gun-shy, lady-finger deputy of his. Come on in, Destry. I saw you standing there.
22: I wouldn't have said that, Tindall.
14: Don't you turn your back on
11: me. Oh, Jack, please.
14: You heard me, Destry. And I ain't paying 1 cent to move my cattle. What do you aim to do?
22: At present, nothing.
14: That's what I thought. But I'll do something if I have to take the law in my own hands.
22: Nobody's going to set themselves up above the law around here, you understand? I've got something to say to you. I think maybe I could illustrate it better if I told you a story. I used to have a friend...
16: Oh, another one, Tom.
22: Yeah, another one. He was an opera singer. But he went into the cement business. And one day he fell into the cement. And now instead of singing in the new opera house in St. Louis, he's just part of the cornerstone. He should have stuck to his trade. You better stick to yours.
16: Tom, where are you going?
22: I'm just going up to my room. Watch, get ready for supper.
16: Tom, how can you talk of eating at a time like this?
22: Because I'm hungry. Come on.
16: Yeah. Is your room open?
22: Step aside.
17: Oh. Oh, good evening.
22: Well, good evening.
17: Doubtlessly, you're wondering what I am doing in your room. Well, you may believe this or not, but I am waiting for a stagecoach.
22: Now, wait a minute. Aren't you Lily Bell's husband?
16: Sure, Tom. That's just Callahan.
17: Callahan, Callahan. I am a Stavrogin of Bardashev.
16: Everybody calls him Callahan, Tom. It's easier to say.
22: I see. Well, I don't mind who you are, but what are your legs doing in my pants?
17: Oh, I find this all very awkward.
16: Oh, he loses his pants regular, Tom. They win him off in him at poker. Then Lily Bell locks him up in his room.
17: Nah, this time I outsmart Lily Bell. I climb through the window, across the roof, and zuff, I find some pants.
22: Yeah, but they're my pants, see? Come on, off with them now.
17: You mean now?
22: Now, yeah.
17: No, the whole world is against me.
22: Hey, wait a minute now. I might be able to make a deal with you. How well you know this country around here?
17: Like a field mouse. There isn't a twig, a tree, a bush that I...
22: Oh, that's good enough. That's good enough. No. The pants are yours if you do a little job for me.
17: Agreed. What can I lose? Only a job. Command me.
22: I want you to find something.
17: Ah, I am a weasel, a hawk. I have the memory of an elephant, the strength of...
16: Some duration. He's not asking for a zoo.
22: No, only a bloodhound that can keep his mouth shut.
17: I shall be a bloodhound. Sniffing and silent. What's missing?
22: The body of Sheriff Watson.
17: Pardon me while I give you back your pants.
16: Tom, what do you want to find Watson's body for?
22: Because you can't prove a murder without a corpse. And I think Callahan would make a pretty good second deputy.
17: A deputy?
22: Yeah.
17: Deputy Stavrogin. Order me where you will. To Siberia.
22: Come on, then. We'll go down to Kent's saloon.
27: It's me, Percy. Open up.
26: Make it snappy, Johnny. I got a song coming up.
27: Look,
2: Did you have any callers at your house today?
26: Men, women, or children?
2: I don't feel like kidding, Frenchie. Did you or didn't you?
26: Who, for instance?
2: Destry, for instance.
26: Why not?
2: That's better. What was the conversation?
26: He came to apologize.
2: And that's all?
26: All he had time for. He was in a hurry to go, just like you are now.
2: Okay. But if I ever catch you stacking him on me, I'll personally put the lights out so I don't know you from anyone else in the game.
26: Get my dress, Clara.
25: My, he just ain't got no personality at all, is he?
3: All right, now, Callahan, you stay right here, just outside the saloon. Follow any of Kent's gang to come out.
7: I wish you'd tell me what you're up to, Tom.
3: All right, now, look. We can't find the missing body, can we? The next best thing is to have them find it for us.
7: Please, let's go home. You do as you're told. Wait a minute. Who's that?
3: There on the porch of the saloon. Oh, it's Frenchie, pacing up and down on the porch. Well, here goes.
7: Hey, get over here, Callahan. We're waiting to shadows.
26: Got a match, Deputy?
2: Oh, sure. Here you go.
26: Thanks.
2: What, you've been arguing with somebody again?
26: How'd you know?
2: Well, I read a book once that said women always look their best in the peace and quiet that follows a storm.
26: Very good, but it would have been much nicer if you thought it for yourself.
2: As a matter of fact, it did.
26: You won't take my advice, will you?
2: But leaving town, no.
26: Hey, I got something for you. Here.
2: What's this, rabbit's foot?
26: Yeah, take it. And keep away from dark corners. See inside, maybe, huh? Got to do my number now.
2: Yeah, sure. I'll be right in.
12: Wait a minute, Destry. See now why you don't need guns.
2: You do?
12: Yeah. Why I can't get my cattle through. But I'm taking them through in spite of you, Kent, or anybody else.
2: Well, I'd think twice if I were you, Tyndall, before I started trespassing.
12: You're cutting in on Kent two or three different ways, aren't you?
2: Oh, I'm sorry you made me do that, Tyndall. I'm very sorry.
15: Oh, good evening, Mayor.
18: Evening, son. Frenchie sure sings a song, don't she?
2: Oh, she sure does. She certainly does. Say, I was kind of hoping I'd find you here, Mayor. I wanted to talk to you.
18: Privately, Mr. Destry?
2: Oh, no, not at all, Kent. Why don't you join us?
18: Thanks.
2: I'll tell you what was on my mind. It seems every time the sheriff or me asks the question, folks just shut up or walk away like I never heard it.
18: Well, they just don't cotton to sheriffs.
2: Well, you're probably right, yeah. Sheriff Watson wasn't very popular either, was he?
18: Meaning what?
2: Well, nothing special.
18: Hey, Frenchie, over here.
26: You like my number, Mr. Destry?
2: Oh, yeah, I like that.
26: Good. Then you can buy me a drink, huh?
2: Fine, yeah.
18: About what's on your mind, Destry? Watson left town.
2: Yeah, well, that's what I say. But we thought he might have left something behind, like a body, maybe.
26: This is a lively conversation when a lady wants a drink. Oh, come on, Deputy.
18: Wait a minute. I haven't settled with Destry yet for that very good favor he did me out at Claggett's Ranch. I called for some champagne. The best.
2: Well, in that case, you'd better stay right here, huh, Frenchie?
18: Jip, come here.
20: Yeah, Jenny.
18: Tell Eddie to ice up some champagne and send it over to the table.
20: Yeah, sure, boss.
18: Wait a minute. Yeah. Then ride out to the place and see if it's gone.
20: Huh? If what's gone? Oh, you mean...
18: Yeah.
20: Well, if it is, then Destry's done it. And if he did, can I personally slap him in the mouth with my pistol?
18: Hit Destry?
20: Yeah.
18: You wouldn't want to hit a dead man, would you, Jip?
20: Huh? Oh, I see what you mean.
18: Now get going.
2: Yeah, man, that fellow Johnny Candy reminded me of a friend of mine back in Kansas City. Drinks nothing but wine. Every time he came to town,
26: I had a friend in New Orleans like that, only he was crazy about clams. Every time he'd come to town, he'd rush to the nearest restaurant and order 100 clams. Oh, I'm sorry I interrupted.
2: Oh, that's all right. There isn't much point to my story. What with clams?
26: Yeah,
2: what?
26: This particular time they didn't have any clams. So they brought him oysters, and he just about tore the place down. He was so mad.
18: What's the point of that?
26: Well, the point is he found a pearl in one of them, that big.
18: That's good.
26: No, it was bad. The oyster, I mean. Killed him.
2: Who got the pearl?
26: I did.
18: Well, here it is, Destry. Champagne.
2: Well, if we're going to make an evening of it, how about you and me having a dance, Frenchie? What about it, Kent? Okay.
18: Sure, go right ahead.
26: Just won't listen to me, will you? When I'm not going to warn you again.
22: That's all right. I still have your rabbit's foot.
26: You're going to need it. Say, isn't that our fearless sheriff, Reginald?
22: Oh, yes. Yeah, I believe it is.
10: Tom! Tom! Tom, come here, quick!
22: Sorry, Fletcher.
26: Sorry, too, Tom. Always in one.
3: Oh, that's fine, Wash. Fine. Now, you get back to the jailhouse with Callahan. I'll handle things here.
10: Sure, Tom, sure. Yee-hoo!
13: Stop the music here, Bart. All right, hold it down, will you? Stop the music here, just a second. Folks, sorry to interrupt you here, but I got a little official business. Hold on now. Wash and I ain't going to ask any more questions about Sheriff Watson because Wash just found the answer. And one more thing. All relatives and friends of Jip Hiller are hereby notified that he's in the jailhouse charged with murder. That's all.
15: Hey, wait a minute. My brother didn't have nothing to do with that murder.
13: Don't get excited, Bugsy. Jip's not hanged yet.
18: And he's not going to be. You get over there and turn him loose.
13: I'm afraid I can't do that, Kent. Not till after a trial. Maybe by then he'll explain what he was doing just now when Callahan and the sheriff found him with Watson's body.
19: Good work, son. Good work. And just to make sure there won't be no miscarriage of justice, as Chief Magistrate of Bottleneck, I'm going to try this here case myself.
13: Oh. Try it yourself. Oh, I see what you mean.
18: So do I. Sorry I got so upset.
26: How about finishing our dance, Deputy?
13: No, thanks, Frenchie. I believe I've danced a Kent's tune too long. Good night.
0: We pause now for station identification. This is CBS, the Columbia Broadcasting System.

0: In a minute, we'll bring you the third act of Destry Rides Again, starring James Stewart and Joan Blondell. Meanwhile, I'd like to introduce a rather unusual young woman. She's had years of acting experience, yet she's only 19. It's Miss Nancy Gates, soon to appear in the RKO radio picture, The Spanish Main. Tell us, Nancy, how old were you when you began your acting career?
1: Well, I was 12 when I appeared on a Dallas radio station. At 13, I was booked for a theater dancing and singing act.
0: And that brought you a movie contract.
1: It helped, Mr. Keeley. But actually, it was my picture in a Dallas paper that did the trick. I came to Hollywood with my mother in 1941 for a vacation.
0: And?
1: Well, RKO talent scouts had seen the photograph, and I was signed up 2 weeks later.
0: So the Hollywood vacation turned into a Hollywood career.
1: That's right. I've appeared in a number of RKO pictures. The Master Race and This Land Is Mine are two.
0: And you'll be appearing in many more, I'm sure. Don't you agree, John Kennedy?
2: I certainly do. If I may say so, it's easy to see why that newspaper picture got Miss Gates a Hollywood contract. And I'm sure if the women in our audience could see her, they'd be interested in her beauty care. Do you want to tell us about it, Miss Gates?
1: It's a very simple one, Mr. Kennedy. Active Lather Facials with Lux Soap. They're the real beauty soap. No wonder it's such a Hollywood favorite. Maureen O'Hara, the star of The Spanish Main, always has Lux Soap in her dressing room. She uses it every day. You know how gorgeous she is.
2: Thanks for telling us about that, Nancy Gates. In Hollywood, hundreds of stars and starlets find they can depend on gentle Lux toilet soap care. That's because Lux is a quality soap made only of the finest ingredients. If you haven't used it, why not begin tomorrow? You'll be delighted with Lux soap's satin smoothness, the rich, creamy lather it gives. You'll find it leaves your skin looking flower fresh, appealing, the way skin ought to look. Here's our producer, Mr. William Keeley, at the microphone.
0: Our curtain rises on Act Three of Destry Rides Again, starring Jimmy Stewart as Tom Destry and Joan Blondell as Frenchie. Jip Hiller's in jail, charged with the murder of Sheriff Watson. But with Mayor Slade presiding over the forthcoming trial, justice in bottleneck still is just a joke. An hour ago, Tom Destry locked up another prisoner, Jack Tyndall. And now Janice has rushed to the jailhouse.
3: Now, don't get all upset, Janice. I had to put him in jail.
4: But why? What did he do?
3: Well, he drove his cattle through Kent's property. That's trespassing.
4: I see. It's all right for murderers to go free, but trespassing...
3: No. Nobody's gone free yet.
4: Oh, Tom, I wish I could understand you.
3: Oh, but don't worry now. I think we got a chance. Good chance.
4: A chance for what?
3: Well, I can't say right now, but... Well, if you want to see Jack...
4: Oh, please.
3: He's right down this way.
4: Jack.
5: Hello, Janice. Well, I told you I was going to bring our cattle through, and I did. I didn't pay a penny. I ain't going to pay, and nobody's going to make me.
4: Jack, you're the most stubborn, ornery, mule-headed...
3: Self-opinionated. That's always a good word.
4: Oh, I give up. Talking to Jack's like talking to a stone wall.
3: Yeah, Jip Hiller won't talk, and your brother won't listen. You know, if he was reasonable and paid Kent the money for moving his cattle, he could turn right around and sue and get all the money back.
5: Sue Kent? With Slade as the judge? You must think I'm really dumb.
3: All right. Forget it. Anyway, Janice, thanks for trying to help out. Jack will be here for quite some time, so...
5: It's here. I got it.
3: What's this, Callahan?
5: Look, it came.
3: The letter?
5: Yes, here, from Cheyenne.
3: Oh, thanks. Now, here's something you might like to read, Jack. From a friend of mine. The federal judge with a hankering to travel.
5: Huh?
3: Now maybe you can see why I want you to pay Kent. Slade won't be on the bench. And if you can just keep yourself from getting your fool head shot off until that federal judge gets here, I can get my convictions and you can get your money back.
5: See what you mean. Okay, I'll pay him. Here, I got a draft. Wells Fargo will cash it.
3: That's your job, Callahan. Then take the money to Kent and get a receipt.
5: Yes, Commander. I am a courier. A bolt of lightning, but silent as the night. Farewell.
4: You'd better wait for the draft, Mr. Callahan.
5: Oh, here.
3: Now, then come right back. All right, Tyndall. I'm turning you loose in your sister's custody. Marsh, why don't you go home and get yourself some sleep? I'll handle things around the jail here.
6: Yeah, I guess I will, Tom. Just wish Callahan had come back.
3: Oh, it's all going to work out fine, Wash. Gip's going to tell us a lot as soon as he finds out that Slade isn't going to be on the bench.
6: It doesn't hardly seem possible, Tom. Who's that?
7: Deputy Stavrogin reporting, Excellency, with the receipt. See? Kent signed it himself.
3: Good work, Callahan.
6: Please, not Callahan. Anything special going on in the saloon?
7: Very little. Mayor Slade is swearing in his jury. $200 each for now. $300 more when they set Gip Heller free.
6: He's wasting Kent's cash. He could pack a jury for a lot less.
7: That's what I told him. I said, just wait till that federal judge gets here.
6: You what?
7: I said, just wait till that federal judge... I presume you'll want the pants back with the badge?
3: Oh, it doesn't matter, Callahan. Doesn't matter now.
6: There won't be any trial now, Tom. Crooked or no. They'll be down here tearing this jail apart and turning Gip loose.
3: No, no, maybe not. Maybe not now. Maybe for once we got them scared.
6: Tom.
8: Mr. Dester.
3: Oh, that's all right, Wash. It's only friends she's made.
8: Miss Fincher says she wants to see you right away. She says it's awful important.
3: All right, tell her I'll be right over.
6: Tom, you're walking into an ambush. They'll spot you out on that street and fill you full of lead.
3: No, I don't think so, Wash. Not yet. Now, you hold on the fort.
6: Don't worry none about me. I will.
4: So glad you decided to come, Tom.
3: Well, your maid said it was important.
4: It is.
3: Trouble?
4: No trouble. I'm leaving town tonight and wanted to see you before I left.
3: Well, pretty sudden, isn't it, Frenchie?
4: Well, I'm like that.
3: Could something have happened, you know, a bit of news or something?
4: You're so suspicious. I'm just tired of bottlenecks, so I'm going back to New Orleans.
3: Yeah, I guess it will.
4: Or will Kendall's sister get me off your mind?
3: I'd like to wish you good luck. Good luck and a nice trip.
4: You didn't answer my question.
3: I better get back to the job.
4: Tom, you ever been to New Orleans?
3: No, I haven't.
4: It's a wonderful town. You'd like it there. How about it?
3: Oh, Frenchie, I...
4: What's that?
3: Say, that shooting's coming from the jailhouse.
4: Tom, no, you can't go out there.
3: Why not?
4: Well, Kent knows all about the federal judge. They'll kill you. They're getting Gip. Now, stay here, Tom. Stay here.
3: Oh, so it was your idea, huh? Yours and Kent's. Get me away from the jailhouse, and I was stupid enough to...
4: Tom.
3: I never hit a woman before in my life, but I guess you're not a woman.
6: Get it, Tom.
3: No, what?
6: Tom, did you get him?
3: Oh, well, if they were gone when I got here.
6: I fell asleep, Tom. Didn't hear till it was too late.
3: Oh, don't talk, Wash. Callahan's getting a doctor. Is it bad?
6: No, but it just makes me so doggone mad. Shot in the back.
3: That's the way they shot my paw. I didn't dare face him either.
6: Didn't give either of us a chance, did they?
3: No.
6: Oh. Plum took it out.
3: Hey, now listen, Wash. I'm going to the rooming house, and I'm coming back wearing those guns of my father's. You'd like that, wouldn't you, Wash? Wash, I said...

0: Now, wait a minute, Esper. You can't do this alone.
1: Well, where's the man that murdered Ward? Where'd they go?
0: They're in the saloon. Kent's got it barricaded like a fort. Are these men here, Desperate? Say the word and we'll all go with you.
1: All right, now hold on. As long as you're with me, there are two things I want. I want every freight wagon in town on a stick of dynamite. We can get a lot closer to the saloon and wagons, and when we do, the dynamite will open it up. All right, now let's get down
2: let
1: to the corral.
2: Through. Let me get through, Tom. Wait, Kent's got 30 men in there. You won't have a chance.
1: I thought you said you were leaving town. Come
2: and
1: on,
2: you,
1: boys.
2: You women. Half of your men and you stand there like a lot of sheep while they walk out the slaughter. Why don't you stop them?
3: Go back where you belong.
2: Wherever I belong, I don't pretend.
3: You shut your painted mouth.
2: I wouldn't wait around for my man to get killed without doing something about it.
3: I'm warning you, Jezebel.
2: Wait a minute. Maybe she's right. You talk about doing something. What can we do?
3: I'll show you what you can do. Get every woman in town and follow me.
1: All right, you men, all your wagons?
4: Yes, sir.
1: All right, now we'll head down the main street, bring your horses to a gallop, and when I throw the dynamite, cut in toward the saloon, start shooting. All right, let's go. Come on.
0: Throw that dynamite, Tom. Throw it.
1: All right, head in, boys. Head in. Tip the wagons over. Use them as barricades.
5: Tom, look. Look. Are you women crazy? Get back there.
6: They're marching down the street between us and the saloon.
5: Get back. Get back.
1: Hold your fire. Frenchie, hold those women back.
2: Keep your men out here, Tom. Then if you got to shoot it out, at least for once, it'll be face to face and on the level.
1: All right, you better get out of the saloon, Frenchie. We're going to burn it down.
2: Yeah.
1: Besides, we got them all except Kent.
3: I saw him run upstairs. He's up there somewhere.
1: All right, fine.
3: Tom, no. A dozen places he could be hiding.
1: Kent's here. I'm getting them myself. All right, I'm coming up, Kent. If your hobby's still collecting deputies' guns, here's your chance to get a couple.
7: You're standing in my light, Frenchie.
3: Johnny.
7: Sure, I went upstairs, but I come down again.
3: Tom, look out. Tom, he's down here.
7: Too bad, Frenchie. Just a mite too late. Frenchie, come back.
3: Tommy! No, Johnny. Not too late.
8: Frenchie.
3: Johnny.
8: He's dead.
3: I had to work out like this, didn't I? Maybe it isn't make up for Wash.
8: But why did you save me? Why?
3: Paint's still on my face. Never learned how to take it off.
8: It's a wonderful face.
3: Tom, you're in love with that Tyndall girl, aren't you? You suppose she minds the kiss in the bar?
8: Oh, no, Frenchie, I don't think she minds.

0: Oh, you're all settled down your ranch again, huh, Eli?
1: Oh, sure, Tom. We've been settled now for more than 2 weeks.
0: Well, that's good. That's fine.
1: Things sure are quiet around here now.
0: Yeah, they sure are. Yeah, you see that hitching post over there? Did you ever hear the story about Sawtooth McGee? And
1: oh, everybody's heard that one, Tom. Yeah, yeah. Well, I sure could make him up, couldn't he?
0: Sure,
1: hey, did he ever tell you the one about the guy?
2: Tom, hurry! He's gone mad!
0: Well, Janice, what's the trouble?
2: Lily Bell's husband, Callahan. Hurry, Tom, hurry.
3: He's in there, Tom, behind that door.
4: Stop him, help! Callahan! Don't you dare! Callahan, you're crazy!
5: Who wouldn't be crazy?
3: Tom, go in!
4: Stop it!
0: No, I really don't think it's necessary, Janice. I think Callahan's just finding his
4: pants.
3: Stop it! What?
5: After 5 years, I finally find out why they call me Callahan. So, you had a husband once, huh? And his name was Callahan. Well, the old regime is over. Has come the revolution. Or it's Pavrushin is now the head of his house. Come here, madam. Gay. What is your husband's name?
4: Well,
5: Speak.
4: Pavrushin.
5: See that you don't forget it. Now, how about the kiss, Lily Belsky?
4: Why, for a Pavrushin.
3: Oh, I'm sorry. Tom, it sounded like murder at least.
0: Oh, well, that's just probably the Russian way of expressing something. And, speaking of marriage, Janice.
3: Yes, Tom?
0: Oh, I had a friend once down in Texas. He'd always been so busy he never had the chance to propose to his girl.

0: With that well-deserved applause, our thanks to Jimmy Stewart and Joan Blondell, who come to the footlights for their curtain call. And Jimmy, I hardly need say how happy we are to welcome you back to the Lux Radio Theater.
1: Thank you, Bill. I'm mighty glad you had Joan Blondell on the receiving line.
2: And we're happy to hear that the welcome mat is out to you, too, Bill, as regular producer of the Lux Radio Theater.
0: Well, I'm looking forward to the job, Joan. Right now, it seems a big responsibility. Well,
1: I'd say you have everything it takes, Bill. You've been an actor, director, and producer. I don't know anyone in Hollywood who's better fitted for the job.
0: Well, thanks for the kind words, both of you. And I'm happy to see from that smooth complexion, Joan, that you've been faithful to the real producer of this theater, Lux Toilet Soap.
2: I've always used Lux Toilet Soap and wonderful complexion care.
1: What's Lux producing next week, Bill?
0: Next Monday night, we have a Broadway stage success that made an equally dramatic and exciting picture. It's Hunt Stromberg's psychological thriller, Guest in the House, starring Robert Young and Ann Baxter. For sheer dramatic suspense, you'd have a hard time beating this melodrama of a happy family invaded by a strange and sinister influence. A conflict building towards a startling and extraordinary climax.
1: Well, Guest in the House should fill the house, Bill. Congratulations.
0: And while we're reminding our listeners to join us, there's another important reminder for this coming week.
1: You mean a little matter of $11 billion, Bill, huh?
2: A little matter of $11 billion.
0: Well, it depends on how you look at it. $11 billion is a lot of money, of course. But it's little compared with the debt America owes to the men who fought and won the war.
2: I guess you're right, Bill, and America was never a country to welch on debt.
1: Of course, a lot of people may feel that with the war over, there's no need to go on buying bonds. They feel that the job is done, so the debt stops. And yet the job isn't done, for thousands of men were leaving overseas to keep the peace while we enjoy it. They're counting on us for food and shelter and supplies.
2: And how about the cost of bringing so many thousands of our troops home?
1: Well, just about the biggest, costliest transportation move in history. When we got them home, another job began. And we've been calling it rehabilitation. What it really means is that giving those men a break, give them a chance to learn a trade, get an education, everything that was promised them while they were fighting.
0: And, of course, some of those boys we'll never be able to repay.
1: No, I'm afraid not. Oh, we can never repay the men who died in this war, but we can see that their families are cared for. And we can see that the thousands of wounded in our hospitals will have the best medical care and the best possible chance to get back on their feet again.
2: You know, they're having a bond drive in Canada, too, and with many of these same purposes in mind.
0: That's right, Joan. And in both countries, bonds are the safest and best investment you could find. How else in the United States can you get $4 back for $3 and guarantee your future and your country's future at the same time? You know, if everybody in our audience tonight were to buy one extra $100 war bond this week, we'd have more than a quarter of the total loan subscribed.
1: Well, that's quite a challenge to your audience, Bill. Or perhaps I should say quite an opportunity. Well, here's hoping with all our hearts they take it. Good night.
0: Good night. Come back again soon. Our sponsors, the makers of Lux Toilet Soap, join me in inviting you to be with us again next Monday evening when the Lux Radio Theater presents Robert Young and Ann Baxter in Guest in the House. This is William Keeley saying goodnight to you from Hollywood. Alone subscribed.
1: Well, that's quite a challenge to your audience, Bill. Or perhaps I should say quite an opportunity. Well, here's hoping with all our hearts they take it. Good night.
0: Good night. Come back again soon. Our sponsors, the makers of Lux Toilet Soap, join me in inviting you to be with us again next Monday evening when the Lux Radio Theater presents Robert Young and Ann Baxter in Guest in the House. This is William Keeley saying goodnight to you from Hollywood.

This week, here in Hollywood, the motion picture industry begins its little-known and little-publicized United Charities Drive. Members of the studio colony have pledged a total of more than $2 million to be distributed throughout the year to worthy causes. All this, of course, is over and above the personal appearances of stars and the donation of promotional films and other services in support of the current Victory Loan Drive. Joan Blondell can currently be seen in the 20th Century Fox production, A Tree Grows in Brooklyn. Our music was directed by Louis Silvers. 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And this is your announcer, John Milton Kennedy, reminding you to tune in again next Monday night to hear Guest in the House with Robert Young and Ann Baxter.

Boys, this is Gene Krupa with the Jazz Trio, featuring Charlie Ventura on tenor sax and Georgie Walters on piano. We'd like to do two tunes for you, Dark Eyes and Wire Brush Stomp.

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Why does my heart keep burning for

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1: We haven't found the answer, and chances are we might.
0: If I knew the way to capture him, my future would be bright.

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0: No one plays high notes like Philip. 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He plays so high that only dogs can hear him just for kicks. And when I ask him, does he read, he says, I'll tell you, hon, I read a little bit, but not enough to hurt me none. No one plays high notes like Philip. Never heard a trumpet player play a note so high. I had to croak a lot before the lip would tell me why. Then he took out a little jaw that's labeled high note tree. Says he rubs a little every night on his mouthpiece. That is the secret of the lip.
1: Now listen, gal, you kidding about this high note tree?
0: No, I swear, he had 10 bottles and a big valise.
1: Well, does he buy in the drugstore from the medicine shelf?
0: Some sidemen down there said the lifter made it himself. Now here's the secret of the lift.
1: You take a bucket full of steam, a dozen rooster eggs, and stir them gently with a bushel full of goldfish legs. Next, you're hanging on a skyhook in the midnight sun, then you're frying in the frigidaire until it's done.
0: No one plays high notes like the lifter.

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And here's the thing that puzzles me. 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
0: 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You're assigned a homicide detail. You answer an early morning call. A police officer on patrol duty disappears. Any attempt to contact him by car radio fails. Your job, find him.
2: 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That's why Fatima has more than doubled its smokers coast to coast. 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
1: Dragnet, the documented drama of an actual crime. For the next 30 minutes, in cooperation with the Los Angeles Police Department, you will travel step by step on the side of the law through an actual case from official police files. From beginning to end, from crime to punishment, Dragnet is the story of your police force in action.
4: It was Monday, June 4th. It was sultry in Los Angeles. We were working the early morning watch out of homicide. My partner's Ben Romero. The boss is Chief of Detectives Thad Brown. My name's Friday. It was 6:45 a.m. when we got to the Imperial Highway. San Pedro cutoff.
5: All right. Friday and Romero?
4: Yeah, that's right.
5: Pete Sutton, Sheriff's Department.
4: How are you?
5: Hello.
6: We got here as soon as we could.
5: Inspector Bowers fill you in?
4: Yeah, Ed Baxter and Central Homicide told us to check with Bowers at the Sheriff's Office. Bowers directed us to come out here and lend you a hand.
6: This thing happens close to the county line. They figure both departments ought to go to work on it.
5: Sure, glad to have you. Looks like a tough one.
6: Is this the highway patrol car the missing officer was assigned to?
5: Yeah. This is just the way we found it. Mm-hmm. We turned off the ignition. Motor was running, lights were on. Must have been idling quite a while. The temperature was up pretty high.
4: When did you find it this way?
5: 45 minutes ago. Missing patrolman's name is Eugene Brewer. State Highway Patrol called the Sheriff's Department a little before 6 a.m. Told us the missing officer wasn't acknowledging his radio call. I talked to Mark Benson.
6: Mm-hmm. Is the radio all right?
5: We checked it. In fact, it was operating normal when we found the car. Mike was out of the bracket, laying on the seat there.
4: Yeah. Any ideas?
5: No signs of struggle. No blood stains.
6: This asphalt here. No footprints anywhere.
5: Nothing on the shoulder of the road.
6: You said the car was running?
5: That's right.
6: That eliminates any engine trouble.
5: Yeah. No, there's more to it than that. Gotta be.
4: Nobody has any idea why or when he left his car. Huh?
5: You've got it all. You know as much as we do.
4: What was the check on Brewer?
5: Mark Benson says he's one of their top men. Been with Highway Patrol for 8 years. Good record all the way.
6: Have you talked to anybody around here?
5: Pretty remote spot out here. A lot of truck gardens, that's about all. My partner, Dave Terry, turned up one man. Maybe he's got something. Let's send him over by our car.
7: Hey, Dave, would you send him over here, please?
6: Who is the fella?
5: One of the farmers. Works a truck garden out here. Name's Henry Taniguchi.
7: Lieutenant Sutton?
5: Yes, sir. Mr. Taniguchi, this is Sergeant Friday in Romero.
7: Oh, yes, sir.
4: Oh, yes, sir.
5: I know you filled my partner in, but would you mind going over it again for us?
7: All right. I can tell you very little. You know, we start work early in the garden.
5: Yes, sir.
7: Conrad, a fellow I work with, Conrad Ishikawa, we started in the string beans about 5 o'clock this morning. Bean patch near Imperial Highway.
5: Yeah.
7: We noticed a headlight stop off the side of the road. This happened all the time along the highway, but this stayed very long.
4: Mm-hmm. About what time did you notice this, Mr. Taniguchi?
7: Must have been 10 minutes past 5. I remember asked Charlie Fujikuni, our cultivator man, what time was.
4: I see. Did you see or hear anything out of the ordinary?
7: Oh, no, sir. We wait a while, and Heather, I do not move. Conrad and I decide that maybe somebody was in trouble. this highway quite deserted early morning hour.
5: What'd you do then?
7: We walked up to see what was wrong. When we get close, we could see what state highway car, so we know everything all right.
4: Mm-hmm. Did you see the officer in the car?
7: Oh, no. Door was open on the other side. We thought maybe officer investigate something down in the brush.
5: Did you see him down there?
7: Oh, no. We just think he was check up something, so we go back to work.
4: You saw nothing out of the ordinary, nothing unusual?
7: No, we don't. We hear radio play. We know everything okay.
5: That checks out. The radio was functioning when we got here.
4: Mm-hmm. You didn't notice any other cars around anywhere, did you?
7: Oh, no, sir.
5: Thank you very much, Mr. Taniguchi. Here's my card. Appreciate it. If you think of anything else, please let us know.
7: Oh, yes, sir, I will. What happened to officer in this car?
5: We don't know.
7: Oh, he's all right. Probably look for somebody.
4: Well, that makes us even. We're looking for him. Monday, June 4th, 8 a.m. According to our instructions, we headed back to the Hall of Justice to check in with Inspector Gordon Bowers and Captain Garner Brown of the Sheriff's Department. They were coordinating the search for the missing highway patrolman, Eugene Brewer. Inspector Ed Backstrand, Central Homicide, was helping out. To the peace officer, cooperation with all branches of the various law enforcement agencies is essential. Each man on the force knows the value of a coordinated effort. He knows that without the aid of the many divisions of law enforcing bodies in his city and county, the task of maintaining law and order would be a total failure. The local officer depends on the men in the federal, state, and county departments as they depend on him. Without this coordination, no one department could survive. 8:25 a.m., we met with Inspector Bowers and Ed Backstrand in the sheriff's office.
8: Nothing, huh? Nobody saw him.
6: If somebody did, we haven't found him, Inspector Bowers.
8: We both figured the only thing to do was to ask for cooperation of the newspapers. We got it.
4: Pretty good layout, huh?
9: There's stories in every morning edition in town. They're running a picture and full description of the missing patrolman.
4: Well, we talked to everybody we could find in the general area out there. We worked 2 hours at it. The spot where the patrol car was found is pretty remote. A couple of gas stations, some vegetable gardens.
6: We told you about the Taniguchi fella. Checked all his friends that worked with him. They couldn't add anything.
8: Maybe the newspapers will turn up something. I sent a special detail out there to fan out and search the entire area, 5 square miles.
4: Yeah, it'll take time. There's nothing else we can do.
9: No, there's nothing more we can do. There's nothing anybody can do until we can show them the patrol cars ought to carry 2 men.
6: Nobody seems to be able to do anything about it.
9: Yeah, maybe they will now. Sending one officer out in a patrol car is like trying to run a trolley line with 1 man. How many cases can you remember in our department? Ed Dudman pulled the car over in Dogtown at 3 o'clock one morning.
6: I remember.
9: Driver turned out to be a guy with a record. Dudman couldn't know that. While he was making out the traffic ticket, the guy shot him down in the street. Dudman died before he could get help.
4: Yeah, we do a lot of griping in the detective division, but those men in the patrol cars and the motorcycle boys, they get the dirty end of the deal for sure.
9: You bet they do. When a detective is sent out on a job, he knows who he's after, what he looks like, what he can expect when he finds him. The boys in the patrol cars answer a call, a 390, a 415, a 507. Sure, we know what they're supposed to be, but how often do they turn out that way? Prowler, a peeping Tom? And how many times do they have a gun in their pocket? How many cops do they kill every year?
4: We've all been through it. We know what it is.
9: Yeah, but how often do we think about it when we're griping on stakeouts? Let me tell you something. This goes for me as well as you. Let's not forget who the real cream of the force is, the backbone of any police department. Men on wheels.
6: No question there, Skipper.
9: Sorry, I didn't mean to make a speech, but when something like this happens, it gets to me. They're riding on short odds as it is. There ought to be 2 men in every patrol car.
4: Well, we should have been somebody else with Brewer. The guy on the job just doesn't disappear without a trace.
8: It's just what he's done. We've checked everywhere, everything. Excuse me.
10: Bowers.
8: Who?
10: Yeah, send him right in. This might help.
8: Truck driver by the name of Nat Wolf says he's got something for us. Come in. Mr. Wolf?
11: Yes, sir.
8: Come in. Mr. Wolf, Inspector Backstrand, Sergeant Friday, and Romero.
12: Hi.
9: How do you do?
12: Hi. I saw the story in this morning's Times. I don't know if what I got's worth anything, but I figured I'd better pass it along to you guys.
8: Something on the missing highway patrolman?
12: Well, I don't know. The reason I'm here... Maybe it's just a coincidence, but I gave a fellow a hand earlier this morning out on the Imperial Highway, not far from where the paper here says the empty patrol car was found.
4: About what time was that, Mr. Wolf?
12: All around 4:30 this morning.
9: You want to tell us about it?
12: Yeah, yeah. I'm an independent trucker. I haul topsoil for different nurseries. Stuff out there in Imperial's good rich stuff. We dig it right out of the side of the hill.
9: Yes, sir.
12: Well, I just loaded up, and as I'm on my way back to town, this fellow flags me down. Said he'd had a flat, pulled out on the shoulder of the road to fix it. Said he didn't know it was sand. After he'd fixed the flat, he found out he stuck. He couldn't get his car.
4: You gave him a hand, huh?
12: No, not with the flat. He already had that fixed, but I towed him out.
4: I see.
12: That's how I became suspicious of this fellow.
6: How do you mean?
12: Well, I offered to get out, hook up the tow chain. He said, no, just stay in a cab. I figured if he could do it alone, it was all right with me. Well, I pulled him out. Here's the funny part.
9: Yes, sir?
12: The chain got a kink in it from the weight of the pull. It's no mean job to handle that alone, but he says, no, he'll do it himself. Seemed to me like he didn't want me to get a good look at him or his car. I could be wrong, but, well, that's the way it struck me.
6: Did you notice anything?
12: Yes, sir, I did. For one thing, I got a look at him when I threw on my backup lights and his car. That's a real funny one.
9: What do you mean?
12: Well, this is a fairly new car. I'd say no older than last year's model, Plymouth. Well, at the risk of sounding completely nuts, I'm going to tell you that car looked like it had just been painted.
6: There's nothing wrong in that, is there?
12: Well, there is if you're off on the side of the road that time of the morning throwing cheap black paint all over a fairly new car. If he's using a spray gun, I could understand part of it.
9: What's that?
12: It's his license plate. The front one. It was all painted over. You couldn't read any of the numbers.
4: Mm-hmm. What led you to believe he just finished painting his car?
12: Oh, his hands and arms and all of his clothes.
4: Oh, I see.
12: It's that kind of paint you put over the rag, you know?
4: Oh, yeah.
12: Well, I don't know. Was it worth bothering you guys about?
8: You bet it was, Mr. Wolf. I can't tell you just what it means now. Maybe it doesn't mean anything, but certainly it's out of the ordinary and worth reporting to the police.
12: Well, I hope so. I'd like to see you boys find that missing officer. Something's pretty rotten in Denmark about that one, huh?
8: Maybe we found a hole.
4: Maybe.
8: Friday, I'd like to have you and Romero help out in the next step.
4: What's that?
8: Throw up a roadblock.
4: A.M. Before we left the sheriff's office, the truck driver, Nat Wolf, gave Inspector Bowers a description of the man in the Plymouth sedan. Together with Lieutenant Pete Sutton and Dave Terry, we drove to the Imperial Highway. Nat Wolf showed us the spot beside the road where he towed the man. The area was checked and sample scrapings of the black paint were taken. There was no chance of taking a tire impression because of the loose sand in the area. All physical evidence was taken back to the crime lab for analysis. Nat Wolf returned to the office to check through mug books for possible identification of the man he helped out. Meantime, a special detail of men continued to search the area where the missing patrolman had disappeared. 3 a.m. According to instructions, a roadblock was established at the spot where the abandoned patrol car had been found. Imperial Highway, San Pedro cutoff.
11: Police business?
13: Yes, sir.
11: Wonder if you could help us out?
13: Certainly.
11: You travel this highway every night, ma'am?
13: Yes, I do. I'm in the vegetable business.
11: Did you come this way last night about this time?
13: I run pretty much on schedule. Yes, I did.
11: Did you notice anything unusual along the highway?
13: I bet I know what this is about, that missing highway patrolman.
11: Yes, ma'am. We're stopping everybody to see if they can give us any information that might help us out.
13: Well, I wish I could, but I didn't see a thing. That poor fellow. Do you think you'll find him?
11: We're trying awful hard.
13: Sorry, I can't help you. Can I go now?
11: Yes, ma'am. Thank you.
4: How'd you do?
11: Nothing.
5: What time you got, Joe?
4: Almost 4.
5: Got a little more hot coffee in that jug. You want some?
4: It's fine with me, yeah.
5: Mm-hmm. Here we are. Cups in the lid here. Ben, Joe?
4: Thanks a lot.
5: Watch your fingers. It's hot.
4: Yeah.
11: It's good.
4: I'll take this one. I'm going to put my coffee on the fender here. Don't knock it off, huh?
5: No worries.
4: Thank you.
14: Hey, wait a minute. Wait a minute, fella.
4: Can you see my light?
15: I haven't even got a cigarette.
4: I mean my flashlight.
15: I got a cigarette lighter, if that'll do you any good.
4: You've been drinking, haven't you?
15: Yes, I have. I never get drunk, but I've had a little drink.
4: Well, I'm sorry, but I'm going to have to ask you to pull over to the side of the road.
15: Okay. What happened to my car? It's broke.
4: You better let me do it, huh? You want to slide over a little bit there?
15: I'll never pick up hitchhikers.
4: No, I'm just going to move your car off the side of the highway now.
11: Any trouble, Joe?
4: No. 502. We'll have to hold him a while.
15: We'll tell your friend to get in, too. It's a sedan.
4: We're not going far.
15: Where are we going?
4: Right here.
15: Is this the road to Pismo Beach?
4: No, sir, not this one.
15: Well, that dirty little Ernie, he lied again. He hates clams.
4: What's that?
15: I've been trying for 5 months to get to Pismo Beach for a bowl of clam chowder. I haven't made it yet.
4: All right, you just sit here a while and sober up, will you? I'm going to hold on to your keys. I'll give them back to you. You haven't got a bottle in the car, have you?
15: No, I never drink and drive. Alcohol and gasoline do not mix.
4: Yeah. Do you drive this road every night?
15: Every night. And he keeps telling me to take me to Pismo Beach. I love clams.
4: You just sit here and sober up.
11: Happy drunk?
4: Yeah, he's too drunk to drive.
11: Yeah, getting along towards daylight.
4: Where'd I put my coffee?
5: Oh, I put it over here, Joe. Afraid we knocked it off.
4: Oh, thanks.
5: This one's mine.
4: Okay.
11: You seem to come in bunches. You get two or three, and then you wait for an hour.
4: Yeah, they don't use this highway much since they put through that alternate, you know.
5: Police business. Yes, sir? You travel this highway every night about this time?
16: Once in a while. I haven't been over this way in a week.
5: You didn't drive this way last night?
16: No, sir, I didn't. Anything the matter?
5: Routine check. Thank you very much. You can go on. Nothing.
4: Well, looks like a hopeless job, doesn't it?
11: Business is picking up. Here comes another one.
4: Looks like one of your sheriff's cars, Pete.
5: Yeah. Reynolds, homicide.
17: Pete Sutton?
5: Yeah, Reynolds.
17: You can pack up. They found him.
5: Is he all right?
17: Two bullet holes in the back of his head.

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0: It's the case of Northwest Airlines stewardess Jean Medson. You'll see her picture in leading magazines this week. Now her actual signed statement.
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3: ...5 a.m. Tuesday. The body of Highway Patrolman Eugene Brewer was found half buried in a shallow grave approximately 4.5 miles from the point where his car had been found standing on the highway. The scene was roped off, photographed, measurements were taken, and the area carefully gone over for any physical evidence. A few scattered residents were again checked and asked if they'd heard gunshots. Since the nearest dwelling to the place where the body was found was 2 miles, there was a possibility that they could have not heard the shots. No one could give us any further information. The coroner's autopsy showed that Patrolman Brewer had been shot 3 times in the chest, 1 bullet directly entering his heart. He'd also been shot 2 times through the base of the skull. 1 p.m. Wednesday.
4: I get it.
3: Homicide, Friday.
4: Pete Sutton, Joe.
3: Yeah?
4: Just had a call from our Hollywood substation. Woman reported her car stolen on Sunday night. Thought the guy was going to bring it back. That's why she didn't report it sooner.
3: What about it, Pete?
4: It's a Plymouth sedan, last year's model. Same type the truck driver told us about.
3: Sounds good.
4: We already have a broadcast out on it. We're putting out an APB now. You want to check and see if they got it on tonight's hot sheet?
3: Right. Anything on the guy who stole the car?
4: Boyfriend of the woman who owned it. He left her in a restaurant and got away with her car. You remember the description of the guy the truck driver helped out Monday morning?
3: Mm-hmm.
4: The guy that stole this woman's car, it's the same.
3: Yeah.
4: Still doesn't prove he had anything to do with it.
3: Doesn't prove he didn't. Together with Pete Sutton and Dave Terry from the sheriff's office, we drove out and interviewed the woman whose car had been stolen. She told us that the man who had taken her car had also been seen in the company of one of her girlfriends, a Miss Helen Farrell, who worked as a cashier at a Hollywood theater. The Farrell girl identified the man as Mike Lupino, and she gave us a snapshot of him. She also gave us his last known address. We had no actual tie-in between the theft of the woman's car and the murder of Patrolman Eugene Brewer, but the circumstantial evidence made it at least worth checking out. The only car known to have been in the vicinity the morning of the murder was the car the truck driver, Nat Wolf, had reported. The same make and model car had been stolen the night before the killing. The general descriptions of the man from 2 different people tallied closely. We figured before we'd pass this lead by, we'd check it out all the way. 4 p.m. Wednesday, we met with Inspector Bowers at the sheriff's office.
5: We checked this Lupino's apartment, found a shirt and a pair of pants, black paint on both of them.
6: I sent for that truck driver, Nat Wolf, to identify this picture here. You find anything else in the apartment?
3: Well, this address book, there's no local places in it. They're all Las Vegas and Nevada addresses.
6: That's it, huh?
3: Yeah. What'd you get from the record bureau on the guy?
6: The I Bureau pulled the package on him. That is Mama's sheet.
3: Thank you. Mike Lupino. Spent some time at San Quentin. Armed robbery, grand theft auto, assault. Pretty good record.
6: I'm still not positive he had anything to do with the Brewer killing, but he's had the training for it. Yeah? Send him right in. Nat Wolf.
3: Mm-hmm.
6: Come in, Mr. Wolf.
7: Thanks. A dirty shame about that boy. Read about it in the papers.
6: Yeah. Got a photograph we'd like you to look at, Mr. Wolf.
7: You bet. Yeah, that's the man.
6: You're sure?
7: Sure. No mistake. Hey, why do you suppose he was painting that car at 4 o'clock in the morning?
6: Maybe that's what that patrolman wanted to know.
3: We waited for an answer on the APB. 2 days passed. Saturday, June 9th. Received a phone call from the Las Vegas, Nevada Police Department. The stolen black sedan had been found in the downtown area of Las Vegas. We requested them to put a stake out on the sedan and asked them not to disturb either the car or its contents. Together with Pete Sutton from the sheriff's office, Mark Benson from the highway patrol, and Ray Pinker of our crime lab, we flew to Las Vegas. Pinker checked the stolen car. Embedded in the rear seat were two spent bullets. There were also bloodstains on the seat and on the floor of the car. Pinker flew back to Los Angeles where the evidence was analyzed. The bullets found in the car were fired from the same gun as the bullets found in the body of the dead patrolman. Fingerprints lifted from the stolen car matched those of Mike Lapina. Saturday afternoon, we checked in with Chief Harry Miller, Las Vegas Police Department.
5: This is all you've got on him, huh, Chief?
8: That's most of it, yeah. Since we staked out that black sedan, I've had the town covered for Lapino.
3: No one saw him abandon that car, huh?
8: No one we know of, no. Had good cooperation from the newspapers. Story's been on page one since the thing broke.
9: Anything come of those names we got from Lapino's address book, the ones we phoned to you?
8: Let's see. I got the list right here. Yeah, here we are. These are the ones my men have checked out already. George Connolly, nothing there. Harry Carlson, he and his wife have been checked out, nothing there. William Spencer, nothing in his place. We've got them all staked out.
5: At least two to go, huh?
8: That's right. We're checking the last two now.
3: Nothing from the railroad stations, the airlines?
8: They've been covered ever since we got your phone call.
3: Yeah.
8: I could be wrong, but I think your man's still here in town.
9: Any reports on him?
8: A couple of wild ones, nothing definite. Checked him out. Had one this morning from a dealer at one of the clubs downtown. About 10:30 this morning, he saw Lapino playing the two-bit slot machine. We showed him his mugshot. He swears it's the guy.
3: Well, all we can do now is sweat it out, huh?
8: My men have covered everything. I don't know what else we can do.
3: Yeah.
8: Excuse me.
3: Sure.
8: Chief Miller. Yeah? You sure it's him? No, don't try to handle it alone. Keep the place covered the best you can. We'll be right out. They found him.
3: Two Las Vegas detectives named Billings and Vance answered a phone tip from a groceryman in the east end of town. He said a man had been buying groceries from him for the past 2 days and lived in the apartment house above the store. The two detectives showed the groceryman Lapino's mugshot. He gave a positive identification. They then checked with the apartment house manager. After looking at the mugshot, he identified Lapino as the tenant in apartment 10B. Detectives Billings and Vance staked out the place until our arrival with enough men to cover the area.
8: Vance?
10: Yeah, Chief.
8: What's the story?
10: Well, he's in there. Hasn't been out all day. Apartment 10B.
3: We'll take the front, Chief.
10: Manager thinks Lapino has a gun. Maid was cleaning the apartment, found some loose slugs in the dresser drawer.
8: You still want it, Friday?
3: Oh, it's our headache.
9: Joe and I will go in, Chief.
8: Right. Vance gets the men up on the roof to cover.
10: We've already fanned them out around the building.
8: I don't know what they tell you in L.A. on one of these things, but here we tell them to be careful.
9: Right, Chief.
3: Joe, let's go. On the second floor.
9: Now let's take the stairs here.
3: Right. It's a long way up, isn't it?
9: Yeah. This way.
11: Through the door.
3: Yeah, he's got two left.
9: Unless he's got another gun.
3: Well, let's take him. One good kick ought to get the lock.
9: Right.
3: Just a minute. Now let's go, Pete.
11: I got it.
3: Watch
11: got
3: that gun, will you?
11: Drop it. Look, you know.
3: Let it alone, Lapino.
11: I got it.
3: All right, come on, get up. You all right, Pete?
11: Okay. I get the cuffs. That's a big idea.
3: You tell us. You killed that patrolman.
11: He got tough.
12: You didn't have to kill him.
11: Spotted the stolen car. What else could I do?
12: Come on, you.
11: He had as much chance as I did.
3: That figures.
11: Yeah.
3: Two bullet holes in the back of his head.
13: The story you have just heard was true. Only the names and locations were changed to protect the innocent.
0: On October 2nd, trial was held in Superior Court, Department 91, City and County of Los Angeles, State of California. In a moment, the results of that trial.
1: And now, here is our star, Jack Webb.
3: Thank you. The working detective knows that every member of his local police department is a qualified man. He knows that his fellow peace officers have been carefully selected to perform their specific duties by trial, by examination, and by results. And so, with a cigarette, the makers of Fatima carefully select and blend only the finest Turkish and domestic tobaccos to make Fatima Extra Mild, best of all long cigarettes. If you're a long cigarette smoker like I am, smoke Fatima. Every pack is extra mild. Fatima.
0: Michael Everett Lupino was tried and convicted of murder in the first degree. The jury failed to recommend the death penalty. Lupino is now serving his life term in the state penitentiary.
13: Ladies and gentlemen, the Los Angeles Police Department requests the cooperation of all Dragnet listeners in the following police matter. The Los Angeles Police Department would like every and any information regarding a gun fitting the following description. 38 caliber special Smith & Wesson revolver, gold seal model. The gun has a blue steel 4-inch barrel. The serial number is 210088. 210088. If you have any information as to the past or present whereabouts of this gun, contact W.H. Parker, Chief of Police, Los Angeles, California. This is a very important matter. All information furnished will be held in strictest confidence. Thank you.
0: You have just heard Dragnet, a series of authentic cases from official files. Technical advice comes from the Office of Chief of Police, W.H. Parker, Los Angeles Police Department.
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12: From Hollywood, it's time now for...
14: Johnny Dollar.
15: This is Charlie Burton speaking.
14: Oh, morning, Burton. So you're still alive, huh?
15: If that was an attempt at humor, it was entirely out of place.
14: Well, it's early yet.
15: I'm the comedian, and I'll make the jokes. Your job is to protect my life.
14: Don't tell me you've been shot at again, this time of morning? Boy, whoever it is really must hate you, Burton.
15: Dollar, so help me...
14: So help you nothing. You may be good old lovable Charlie to 40 million television viewers, but to me you're just a pain in the neck.
15: I'll remind you,
14: to my client, you're worth a $500,000 because he was fool enough to write an insurance policy on your life, but not to me. 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
15: My life has been threatened.
14: Sure, and that's why I'm here. But yesterday, when I tried to get you to cooperate, you called it a practical joke.
15: Well, I'm not calling it that now.
14: No. Oh, morning, Burton. So you're still alive, huh?
15: If that was an attempt at humor, it was entirely out of place.
14: Well, it's early yet.
15: I'm the comedian, and I'll make the jokes. Your job is to protect my life.
14: Don't tell me you've been shot at again, this time of morning? Boy, whoever it is really must hate you, Burton.
15: Dollar, so help me...
14: So help you nothing. You may be good old lovable Charlie to 40 million television viewers, but to me you're just a pain in the neck.
15: I'll remind you,
14: to my client, you're worth a $500,000 because he was fool enough to write an insurance policy on your life, but not to me. My price on you is a fast 3 cents, give or take a couple.
15: My life has been threatened.
14: Sure, and that's why I'm here. But yesterday, when I tried to get you to cooperate...

0: get you to cooperate, you called it a practical joke.
1: Well, I'm not calling it that now.
0: No, because somebody tossed a bullet at you last night and scared the living pants off of you. Well, call Captain Peral of the Ensenada Police.
1: Mr. Dollar...
0: Look, I need another hour's sleep, so don't phone my room again before 9 o'clock. Goodbye.
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0: Yours truly, Johnny Dollar.

0: 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Item 10, 50 cents, room service on a glass of orange juice. Another hour's sleep was out of the question. Just hearing his voice on the phone left me too mad to relax. One of America's most popular comedians, a living legend. And yet his whole cast, the people down here with him on location, hated the ground he walked on. Personally, I was on their side. But my job was to protect his life from some unknown enemy who'd sent him a threatening note. And last night, the threat had become action in the form of a shot fired from the darkness. It was my job to see that the killer didn't get a second chance. And that's what I was being paid for, and the fact that Charlie Burton was a Class A stinker was irrelevant. Frank Maltz, executive producer of the Charlie Burton Show, and practically the only early patron of the hotel breakfast room, was sitting at a table alone.
1: Good morning, Johnny.
0: I left him sitting in almost the same position at 2 o'clock in the morning. Only the table then was in a back street cantina in town. He was apparently remembering it, and he avoided my eyes until the waiter had brought my coffee and gone away.
1: I guess I made quite a fool of myself last night, huh?
0: Oh, when was that?
1: Nice of you to ask, Johnny.
0: This is good coffee.
1: Mm.
0: Oh, you'd been making the rounds last night, for whatever reasons, and you felt like talking. But I wouldn't call that making a fool of yourself.
1: All right. Thanks.
0: You were sober enough when I left you.
1: Oh, sure. You just sat there and let me talk it out. Where'd you go, anyway? I came out of the cantina a few minutes later, you disappeared.
0: Captain Peral, Ensenada Police, picked me up in a prowl car. He'd located that maid from the hotel here. We went to her home and talked to her.
1: So?
0: Well, for the moment at least, you and Al and Gloria Dale are apparently off the hook.
1: Oh?
0: The maid says Burton was always annoying her whenever she was on duty here.
1: He was. I told him to lay off.
0: Well, her husband found out and came out here to the hotel yesterday evening. I saw him and his wife arguing out there on the terrace just after dusk. But I didn't know what it was all about at that time. Anyway, that's the last she saw him. He didn't come home last night, and he's still missing. I just talked to Peral on the phone. They've got half the police force looking for him.
1: And you figure he's the one who took a shot at Charlie last night.
0: Kind of adds up, doesn't it?
1: Well, I guess so. I hope they find him, Johnny, before he finds Charlie again. I'd hate to see a poor devil take a rap for killing a louse who isn't worth it.
0: Yeah, I know what you mean. Well, the chances are they will.
2: Didn't either one of you fellas ever get to bed last night?
0: Not for long.
3: Morning, Al.
2: Oh, my goodness, Frank. You look awful, man. You must have slept on your face.
3: I look the same as I look every morning.
4: You want some breakfast, Al?
2: No, thanks. I'm skipping it. I'm going to try to get in a dip in that pool before old Blubber Tummy oozes out of his feather bed.
1: Oh, I don't think he'll be using the pool this morning. Not if he remembers what we're shooting today.
2: It's that castaway sequence, isn't it?
1: Yeah, we'll get that first. But later this afternoon, if the light on the water is okay, I want to get those shots of him swimming ashore.
2: Good. Keep him on retakes till he gets waterlogged.
1: It's kind of a slapstick desert island thing, Johnny.
0: Oh?
2: Yeah. You see, Charlie and I are supposed to have been on this yacht, and it sank. And I just disappear. But there's some stock shots of Charlie swimming like crazy and a stock shot of a deserted South Sea island. And finally, Charlie comes crawling up onto the beach.
1: That's the sequence we're going to shoot this morning.
0: I see.
2: He's pooped. He's dying, you know. Then I step out from behind a bush and I'm wearing a full dress suit, white tie and tails. He thinks he's crazy or something.
1: It starts building from there then, Johnny.
0: Yeah, I get the idea.
2: He's thirsty, see? So I reach under my coat and bring out a soft drink, an ice cold bottle. And I open it and give it to him.
1: It says Cott Quality Beverages on the bottle, C-O-T-T.
2: Yeah. So Charlie asks, is it any good? And I say, it's Cott, man. And he says, so what? And I say, so it's Cott to be good.
1: You see, Johnny, it's out-and-out slapstick, but it works pretty well on camera.
2: Yeah, it keeps building, you see. I keep producing things out of the bushes. A table and chair, tablecloth, dishes and silver, caviar, bottle of wine, roast turkey, then a string quartet.

0: quartet, and finally a line of dancing girls. And the payoff's a shaggy dog. He says, look, we were shipwrecked together. How you doing all of this? And I say, it's easy. I got a cousin in Congress.
1: It's a lot better on film, Johnny. A lot better than it sounds, you know, stripped down this way.
2: Yeah, well, I'm not exactly a fan of Burton's.
0: Oh, he's got some good stuff in this one, Mr. Dollar. In fact, he's got all the good stuff. Only thing I'm in there for is to feed him the lines. As usual, of course. If I ever get a decent role in his show, I'll drop dead.
3: Oh, really?
0: Attention!
3: That's not funny, Al.
0: At ease.
3: I said it's not funny.
0: You thought it was when you did it on the show last month.
3: May I remind you that your service is going to be easily dispensed with.
0: Good. Fire me.
1: Al.
0: If I could get out of this lousy contract with you, I could start on the PCT tomorrow. And at five times what you're paying
1: Take
0: me.
1: Take it easy, Al.
3: No, by all means.
0: They'll set me up in my own show. And they'll put it in a time slot right opposite yours. In 3 months, Charlie, I could bump you clear off the screen.
3: You don't say so.
1: Al, beat it, will you?
0: Okay, Frank. Sorry you had to get caught in the crossfire, Mr. Dollar. Nothing personal.
2: Forget it.
0: See you later, gentlemen.
3: You'll be on that set in a half hour, not a minute later.
0: Yes, sir.
2: You certainly are one big happy family, aren't you?
3: Dollar, that kid was a nobody when I picked him up.
1: You're wrong, Charlie. That kid is a real talent, and you know it.
3: You see? You see what I have to deal with?
1: He's done as much for this show in the past year as you have.
3: You see, Dollar, I'm forced to live in the very presence of my enemy.
2: Who made them your enemies, Burton?
3: Look, my only concern has always been the welfare of those less fortunate than myself, those who depend on me for their professional careers and their livelihood.
2: I understand there's some difference of opinion about that.
3: Well, it's envy, nothing but envy.
1: Would you like some more coffee, Johnny?
2: No, thanks. I've had about all I can stand.
1: Yeah, so have I.
3: May I ask what you're doing to protect my life, Mr. Dollar, if anything at all?
2: Oh, I've taken the usual routine precautions.
3: Routine? I demand more than routine.
2: Not from me. You don't demand anything. I'm working for the insurance company.
3: Then I'll complain to them.
2: Good, good. Why don't you cancel your policy at the same time? Then I can get off this assignment.
3: Couldn't cancel it if I wanted to. My sponsors wouldn't allow it. It's for their protection, not mine.
2: I know that.
3: I think you'd like to see me murdered.
2: Oh, no. No, you're wrong there. That would mean I'd loused up an assignment, and I'd take pride in my work.
3: But you wouldn't care, personally.
2: No comments.
3: I'll demand protection from the local police.
2: You've already got it. Captain Perrault had two men on duty there last night after that shot was fired, watching your room.
3: I didn't see them.
2: They didn't intend for you to see them. Relax, Burton. If the worst does happen, ballistics can probably identify the killer after we get the slug out of your body.
3: Dollar, this is no laughing matter.
2: Then why did you treat it like one? Why did you tear up that threatening letter? Why didn't you call the police in right then? Why didn't you cooperate with me yesterday when I got here? And why the devil did you make a pass at an 18-year-old girl in the first place and get her husband out gunning for you?
3: You mean you know who's trying to kill me?
2: If it's any satisfaction to you, Burton, just in case he gets past us, you probably have been killed by a man named Nacho Morales. His wife is a maid here at the hotel, as you no doubt know.
3: That little native girl?
2: Yeah. That little native girl.
3: Oh, now, look, both of you. No, I was wrong. I admit it. I just lost my head, I guess. When a man's under pressure all this time, as I am, he doesn't always think straight. Now, I didn't mean any harm toward her.
2: Maybe you'll be able to convince Nacho of that if he waits long enough to listen.
3: No, don't, please. I know you hate me, all of you do, but I'm not as bad as you think. You just don't know the load a star has to carry.
2: Then why don't you tell us about it?
3: You, Frank. You don't think I'm being fair with Al. You think I'm holding him back, not giving him a chance. Well, you're wrong. I'm actually carrying him, teaching him things I've learned over the years.
1: Oh, he knows quite a bit now, Charlie.
3: So you don't believe me? You don't think I know what I'm talking about?
1: Well, let's...
3: All right. All right, I'll show you. Al said he was written down in today's sequence. He said that I had the great role. You heard him say
1: well,
3: it.
1: Well, yes,
3: then
1: Charlie,
3: let him have it. I'll trade with him.
1: You mean that?
3: Yes, I mean it. Let him change any line he wants. To fit his style, he can play it any way he likes. I'll take that role he says is so bad, and I'll still come out the star.
1: All right. Charlie, we'll have a go at it.
3: Fine. I'll see you on the set, unless somebody manages to kill me first. Good morning, gentlemen.
1: Oh, I never thought I'd live to see the day.
2: Yeah, that shot last night must have really shaken him up.
1: Oh, that kid will make him look sick, Johnny. He doesn't know what he's in for.
2: Well, there's one. find out?
1: Oh, wait a minute, Johnny. I've been thinking about something you said.
2: Oh?
1: That maid, Morales' wife, does she speak English?
2: Nope, just Spanish.
1: Well, what about her husband?
2: Same deal, only Spanish.
1: Well, but the note, Johnny, the murder threat Charlie got, that was written in English.
2: Yeah, I know. The South Sea Island set was built on the beach at the far end of the bay. The technicians and the rest of the cast were already there when Maltz and I arrived, and they started shooting 15 minutes later. Gloria Dale wasn't in the sequence, so she slept in at the hotel. Some of Captain Peral's men were on hand, on the lookout for Nacho Morales, but he didn't show. By 3 in the afternoon, they were nearly finished. They'd shot the last scene once, but Maltz decided on a retake. So Hal sat down again at the fully laid table on the beach, and they started to roll. He poured himself another glass of colored water from the prop wine bottle and began to carve the roast turkey while he exchanged lines with Burton. Then suddenly Al missed a cue, faltered on a line, and Maltz cut the cameras. Al pushed back from the table, stood up slowly, then staggered and fell. I rushed toward him, pushed through the crowd that was gathering, and kneeled down beside him. But he was already dead.

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1: Tomorrow, a frantic game of musical chairs with every player desperate. Because the loser in this game gets the electric chair. Join us, won't you? Yours truly, Johnny Dollar.

Yours truly, Johnny Dollar, starring Bob Bailey, is transcribed in Hollywood. Written by Les Crutchfield, it is produced and directed by Jack Johnstone. Be sure to join us tomorrow night, same time and station, for the next exciting episode of Yours truly, Johnny Dollar. Roy Rowan speaking.

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Now isn't it a pity that you're such a scatterbrain? 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When you talk, it's so insane. 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I know I'll end up apoplectic, but there's nothing I can do. It's just the same as being in a hurricane. And though my life will be

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When you croon a tune from the heart of Dixie. Hang that cradle, Mammy Mar, right on that Mason-Dixon line, and swing it from Virginia to Tennessee with all the soul that's in you.

with a Dixie melody. When you croon a tune from the heart of Dixie, hang that cradle, Mammy Mine, right on that Mason-Dixon line, and swing it from Virginia to Tennessee with all of the soul that's in your Mammy.